0: In other action, the council awarded a $2.9 million construction contract to Seton Construction for the Lawrence Street Multimodal Improvements Project, which includes new sidewalks, bike lanes, and utility upgrades from Walker to Harrison Streets. Work is scheduled to begin September 14th, with completion expected in spring 2027. Council members expressed excitement that a local company was awarded the contract. As council member Monica McHager said, "I love local. Keep the money here." The meeting marked the final council appearance for City Manager John Morrow, who is departing after 7 years with the city. This weekend brings a widespread opening of doors around Jefferson County into artists' lairs and into the creative process. The Port Townsend Artist Studio Tour, now presented by the Raw Art Collective, invites curious people to meet scores of makers in their natural environments. The tour, from 10 a.m. to 4 p.m. on Friday, Saturday, and Sunday, August 21st, 22nd, and 23rd, is free, except for the fuel your car consumes, so ride-sharing and bicycling are good ideas. This weekend's tour includes artist studios and creative spaces from Port Townsend to Chimakan to Marrowstone Island. Artists will chat about their creative practices, demonstrate their techniques, and sell their original work. Whatever you're into, leave room for serendipity this weekend, and any time you're out looking at art. You never know what you might discover. As the tour organizers say, these 3 days highlight the creative lives we are living together in Jefferson County. Maps to the 47 tour stops, artist bios, and even a studio tour app are found at rawartcollective.org/welcome. 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
1: 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Now for tonight's entertainment. Jack Dwyer will play solo this evening at Taps at the Guardhouse in Fort Worden from 4 to 6. This week, the Rose Theater will be showing The Odyssey and Spider-Man Brand New Day. Opening Friday will be Tony, a dramatic telling of the life of a young Anthony Bourdain. Tonight in the Starlight Room, they'll be showing The Invite, and Wes Anderson tribute continues with Isle of Dogs. And this Monday, David Lynch classic Blue Velvet. The Rose Theater will be open Wednesdays through Sundays, and Wednesdays are 2-for-1 ticket days at The Rose. Go to rosetheater.com for tickets and showtimes. There will be taproom trivia at the Keg and I in Chimakan from 6:30 until 8. There's also barroom bingo tonight to support local charities at the Hilltop Tavern in Port Townsend from 7 to 10. And coming up tomorrow, Thursday night means concerts on the dock from 4:30 to 7 at Pope Marine Park. The seventh show of the season will be the 90s grunge and alt-rock sounds of Poser. This will be a free and all-ages event. There will be music trivia Thursday night at the Uptown Pub starting at 8. Chase Rabideau plays at the Vintage. There's open mic night at the Crazy Otter, and Harbor Jazz plays at the Bishop Bottle Shop. And coming up later this week, discover the vibrant creative spirit of Port Townsend and surrounding areas for the 21st Annual Artist Studio Tour, August 21st through 23rd from 10 to 4. 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Saltfire Theater presents The Wind in the Willows this weekend in the Orchard at Finn River in Chimakan. Go to zephy.com for tickets and showtimes. There's also more live music this weekend, including Dave and Friends at Taps in Fort Worden on Friday, and Stephen W. Young and his full band rocking out at Finn River. Also on Friday, the Nathaniel Talbot Duo brings their Americana folk sounds to Vintage. Rachel Conturer and friends play at Spirits Bar and Grill in Port Hadlock. On Saturday, Jack Dwyer rolls it over to Spirits Bar and Grill. Also on Saturday, the Blue Iguanas will play at the Keg and I, Johnny Hinchman will be at Vintage, and Solomon Kronberg plays at Taps. the Good Time Kellys will rock out the Crazy Otter, and Reposado brings their Afro-Latin funk to Finn River. On Sunday, the Rusty Cleavers will be live at Finn River. There will be an open mic night at the Anchor with host Jesse Adams, and you can finish out the weekend with the Mississippi Hot Dogs at the Uptown Pub. For more information, tickets, and showtimes, go to mycityscene.com. 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
3: Which means good day, my friends, in Nusklaimutsin, or the Tsklallam language, the language of the local Tsklallam people. My name is Timothy O'Connell of the Jamestown Tsklallam Tribe. The Tsklallam word of the week is tschalch, which means stinging nettle. I'll say the word twice more. Tschalch. Tschalch. Used in a sentence, chalch, which means I harvested the stinging nettle. Hatningtsin atsa ns ahla. Hoit queen is chayacha. Thank you for being with us today, and goodbye for now. This is Timothy O'Connell of the Jamestown Tsklallam Tribe. Join us next time for the Tsklallam Word of the Week.
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6: ¿Necesitas ayuda para comprender sus derechos legales en materia de inmigración? 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
7: Welcome to another segment of Northwest Passages, where we explore literature or poetry with a connection to the Pacific Northwest. I'm your host and producer, Douglas Furr. Today, we are continuing with readings from the poetry of Nellie Bridge, the poet laureate of Tsklallam County, whose works have been published nationally, and she was also a New York Times fellow in poetry. Here's Nellie Bridge.
8: Plastic Crate. Black plastic milk crate, peeking from behind the bench. What are you saying to me? Does this make sense? That out of high school, working in delis, I carried produce in crates from the walk-in, warming up for a life of work, thinking about the years ahead. Now I think warming up is what we're warming up for. Leaning sidewalk post. Metal street post guarding the sidewalk, waist high. You're a star. Shaped like the celebrity child of a thin chess pawn and a microphone. In fact, you deserve 100 eager microphones angled all around you, all their heads crowded close to your round head, as you guard the sidewalk from cars and lean your 45 degrees. You have a story to tell. Your body makes us curious and everyone wants to hear it from you. Is it too much attention? Do you mind? The floating microphones approach. Please be our spotlit personality tonight. And now, the story of why you lean. And tell us, please, about the other hours and the others who touched you. And tell us, please, about the other hours with others without collisions.
7: We just heard Clallam County Poet Laureate Nellie Bridge reading a selection of poetry from her own works. 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

A KPTZ reminder that working smoke alarms significantly improve the chances of surviving a fire. The National Fire Protection Association finds the likelihood of surviving a home fire doubles in a home with working smoke alarms. According to state laws, landlords are responsible for installing at least one functioning smoke alarm, and tenants are required to maintain and change batteries in the smoke alarm.

Brewocracy Now! Is KPTZ's public affairs program for Port Townsend civic issues and airs live each Thursday at 12:30 p.m. with a repeated broadcast Wednesday at 5:30 p.m. So stay tuned for Brewocracy Now, co-hosted by Port Townsend City Manager John Morrow. That's right now on 91.9 FM. 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

0: I am so glad we don't have to get new theme music.
1: Yeah, right.
0: That's a thumbs up. For the benefit of the radio audience who might not be familiar with the theme to Bureaucracy Now, this is Bureaucracy Now, which is a program on KPTZ where we discuss civic issues of civic engagement, things going on in our wonderful metropolis of Port Townsend. I'm Taylor Clark. I'm your host. I'm here today with, until recently, Director of Public Works, Steve King. Hi, Steve.
1: Hey, Taylor. Good to see you.
0: Thanks for joining us.
1: You're welcome. Thank you.
0: And we had John on, John Morrow on for his last appearance last week. Mm-hmm. He is this week, I think he's at a conference of some sort for city managers,
1: yeah,
0: right?
1: Yeah, International City Manager Association,
0: right.
1: Yeah.
0: And you are his acting deputy.
1: That's correct, yeah.
0: Okay.
1: Yeah.
0: So let's just start with, you've been with the city for how many years now?
1: A little over six now, yeah.
0: Six, yeah. I was going to say two. But yeah. Time flies.
1: Time flies, yeah.
0: You came from Wenatchee where you had a similar role, I think.
1: Yeah, I sort of did a number of things in Wenatchee, everything from Public Works Director, Planning Director, to Economic Development Director. And worked very closely with them over there. It's a strong mayor form of
0: right.
1: government. So very similar roles, a lot of overlap.
0: You had experience in all those areas,
1: yeah,
0: which is a good thing now because apparently the city council is considering, is that a fair thing to say, or have decided that they're going to appoint you as an interim?
1: Great question. They kind of made two moves.
0: Tell me where we are,
1: because
0: it's a two-part thing, right?
1: It's a two-part thing. So the city of Port Townsend has not had a deputy city manager in the past.
0: Right.
1: And so the first step is, and it's a very short step, was to create a deputy city manager, and that is to address, you know, this interim period here while John is finishing up and taking some vacation, and he'll be done at I think it's September 4th. So I believe that's now official. Last Monday, the city council created the position, and then John appointed me as deputy city manager.
0: So when I said you were his deputy, are literally his deputy.
1: Literally his deputy.
0: There's interim, there's acting, and there's deputy.
1: That's
0: maybe,
1: correct.
0: Maybe you could tell us the difference between those terms. Deputy is an official position.
1: Deputy
0: right?
1: is an official position. So had the city, our government had a deputy city manager before, it'd be the administration would be city manager, deputy city manager. And they would divide up the work
0: right.
1: for the city. And the key difference is the city manager is appointed by the city council. The deputy city manager is appointed by the city manager. So we got a little bit of little. Where's the drum roll? No.
0: The 1 o'clock music got ahead of itself
1: ahead
0: there.
1: Of it.
0: I think I leaned on the keyboard.
1: Perfect. So then we're back to, so what's the difference between interim city manager
0: yes.
1: and acting city manager? So in John's absence, then I fill in as acting city manager. And I did that before as public works
0: You've been
1: director.
0: Doing that.
1: Been doing that.
0: Yeah.
1: And quite a few times over the last 6 years. And then now we are at a point where, well, what happens when John leaves? Acting is no longer the right phrase. And so then the council has a choice to either continue an acting role or appoint a interim city manager.
0: Mm-hmm.
1: And that's before the council. That action has not been done yet.
0: Mm-hmm.
1: There is some likelihood that they might appoint me as an interim city manager based on previous discussions.
0: Some likelihood. Okay.
1: Some likelihood.
0: Yeah. All right.
1: To be politically correct,
0: yeah.
1: right? And so if that happens, and then I will be interim city manager until the council hires a permanent city manager. And my understanding is the council wants to take their time in doing that process.
0: Mm-hmm.
1: And so, you know, even if you were to start tomorrow, it could take 6 months to a year to fill the role.
0: Right.
1: And I think they want to pump the brakes, make sure there's continuity in our operations. We're rolling right into budget, some pretty serious stuff.
0: Right, and you represent that continuity in the sense that you are and have been a part of the staff that's been working on all this stuff.
1: Yeah.
0: I don't I have two questions. I'll ask the first one, which is there was some discussion about backfilling your role as the director of planning.
1: Public Works.
0: And I remember you and I have discussed this before, that roughly half of the total employees in the city are roll up to the director of public works.
1: That's correct.
0: That's where the rubber hits the road.
1: Literally, yeah. You can see it out there. It's gravel right now. Yeah. It's close to road.
0: Yeah. So there was some discussion that mm-hmm. you can't do two things. What's the haps with that?
1: Yeah. So first of all, thanks to the city council for recognizing that, and I admitted in public session that if I tried to do two jobs, both would be done poorly, and they recognized it and appreciated that. So luckily, the Public Works Department, I have just this amazing crew mm-hmm. team, and those guys are rolling. They've got it down. And I also have a relatively recent hire last year, a deputy public works director.
0: Ah.
1: So
0: who's that, by the way?
1: That's Dave Dinkoon, mm-hmm. and he's doing a great job as well. So we're working through right now. We don't have an official decision, but the Public Works Department, for all practical purposes, is covered right now.
0: And is reporting to the deputy.
1: Okay. Yeah.
0: So then we just have to decide if we want to go ahead and backfill that position.
1: That's correct.
0: And that would actually end up being your choice.
1: That's correct.
0: Because it's below the level of city council.
1: That's correct.
0: But has city council weighed in on that at all?
1: They've certainly asked with interest. We've talked about it mm-hmm. in public session. A lot of the staff reports talk about the need to make sure that public works is whole. And so I will be coming up with a proposal, and I'll, of course, keep the council informed so that they know what's going on. And we've got a couple different options. I'm working with Dave and talking that through right now.
0: Okay. Yeah. Let's talk a little bit about the process of hiring a new city manager. And you said council wants to take their time. Mm-hmm. You have an idea of what that might look like.
1: I'm
0: thinking of things like, whether we would hire an external firm, mm-hmm. Public input, that sort of thing.
1: Yeah, that's a great question. And there are a number of different ways of doing that. But typically the process is a long process in that you go out for a recruitment phase. That can include a contract, a recruiter mm-hmm. to help solicit and actually find the right fits, at least as candidates for the council to consider. It usually involves public interaction, interviews, quite a vetting process, which I think is really good because it's a chance for the community and the council to vet the city manager and the city manager to vet the community.
0: Right.
1: It's a two-way street.
0: Oh, yeah.
1: So, by the time you do all of that, you might be 6 months in before you even start the interviewing mm-hmm. and the public engagement sessions.
0: Do they have a sort of a set of interview criteria? Perhaps this is left over, we recruited 7 years ago.
1: Yeah. It really kind of depends on what the council is looking for. So there's the standard stuff, the technical qualifications, right? And that's all in job descriptions and in our city code mm-hmm. and state law as well.
0: Oh, okay.
1: Yeah. And so there's those technical qualifications. But then it's really what is Port Townsend need and what is the council's desire?
0: And maybe how might that have changed since the last go around? So they have work to do in order to develop their additional criteria, figure out what the interview questions are, figure out how they're going to score that. Some of that would come from the recruiting company would be able to help with that stuff.
1: That's correct. And this is just my own commentary or opinion on it. We're in a world now where job changing is often.
0: Right. Certainly in technology, that's the case. Oh. You jump from job to job every few years. Yeah.
1: Yeah. And so in government, a 5-year stint, even at any level, is becoming more the norm, where in the past it was like 30-year employees.
0: People would just get stuck. Yeah.
1: So for a city manager in a world that's changing and a community needs that change, mm-hmm. It's kind of like universities. They like you, they like their doctorate students to go to different schools, right?
0: Right.
1: And so,
0: it allows them to learn how it's done in different places.
1: That's correct. And so.
0: Hadn't thought about that. There's a positive benefit of this, to this switching.
1: And I really appreciated working for John. He's been amazing, mm-hmm. and you know, there's going to be new opportunities. And John will admit this and say, yeah, you know, that's part of a healthy environment is some rotation. And I think hopefully I can help provide the continuity. And that's the important part is the government still has to run. You have to continue the work.
0: And this is a concern of mine in the sense that, you know, city council would have a bingo card was losing the city manager, you know, on everybody's bingo card. My concern is from a city council standpoint, how does injecting the need to do recruitment and interviews, what does that do to their work plan for other things that they were going to work on?
1: Yeah, it's a good question. And it's something that one of the first things I'll be wrestling with in conjunction with the budget. So we will have our work plan for 2027 and it'll be informed by the budget. And we have this little term called Yetis. Those are the surprises that we didn't expect.
0: I like that. Are those mythical beings that are found in the snow? Yetis.
1: They show up out of nowhere. So we kind of laugh to ourselves.
0: We used to call those Elvis.
1: Elvis.
0: Elvis. You know, I've seen them.
1: There you go. So I think the city manager hiring is a Yeti that it does take resources. It takes time. And it's something that we'll have to work through. And yeah, it will affect the work plan a little bit because obviously we're down people. You know, it's a matter of backfilling people. But hopefully, you know, I'm confident in the way the council's approaching this, and I hope I can carry forward the work so we can keep most things going. Yeah.
0: Good. I know that the director of, is it People and Planning? Did I get that right? Cynthia?
1: Cynthia. People and Performance, yeah.
0: People and Performance.
1: Yeah, Cynthia Schaefer, yeah.
0: Thank you. She's been contributing a lot to this process in terms of the different choices that City Council has on the ways they could go. And there were, I think, three different areas had three subsections.
1: Yeah, three or four.
0: So they actually had a range of choices that they looked at before they picked this one.
1: Yeah, yeah. And I think if I were to summarize what I took away from council there is that council did want the time. And they wanted continuity. They showed a lot of support for the existing director team and staff. So I think that was I certainly appreciate it from that perspective of I have a really good group of peers I work with. And John talks about it all
0: John
1: the time.
0: John talks about it all the time. Yeah.
1: Top notch, best I've ever worked with. And so that's big in keeping a government going is having that leadership continue.
0: Okay. If you're just joining us, you're listening to Bureaucracy Now on KPTZ, where we discuss civic issues in the city of Port Townsend. And we are speaking today to now Deputy City Manager.
1: Still getting used to it.
0: I'm still getting used to it. Yeah. Deputy City Manager Steve King, ex-Director of Public Works. Yeah. And we're talking about this sort of transitional thing. Let's go to the elephant in the room is, you know, you mentioned that John has speaks regularly and you just said the same thing that you you have a lot of that you have a lot of respect for and appreciation for your peers at the director level when you were at that level. And we just lost somebody.
1: Yeah.
0: We lost Melody Sky Weaver, who ran the library for a number of years and more recently ran parks and
1: facilities.
0: And, along with the library and arts. So she had a pretty big piece of the pie.
1: Yeah.
0: And she got basically recruited by the state. Is that how went?
1: She applied. So interestingly, from a sequencing standpoint, John and her were looking at those other opportunities at the same time. Without even being aware. And so another Yeti hits the room.
0: And there's Elvis.
1: Yeah, there's Elvis. That's going to be a big hole. And huge congratulations to Melody. She's going to be the state librarian.
0: It's a big deal, right?
1: Oh, it's huge. Yeah. I mean, and I talked to her last night, and, you know, we were talking about her experience in Port Townsend and how Port Townsend has helped her prepare for this opportunity mm-hmm. and position. So I think our community should be proud that our librarian is going to be the state librarian.
0: That's a great point.
1: Yeah.
0: Yeah.
1: So cool.
0: We can be proud of that.
1: Yeah.
0: And yet we have another recruitment. What are we going to do? What's the schedule on that?
1: Yeah.
0: When does she leave? And what are we going to do about acting and deputies and
1: do you
0: and Cynthia have a plan on this?
1: That's a great question. So first question, her last day will be the 28th of August.
0: Oh, so coming right up.
1: Coming right up, yep. And so what we're doing and what I'll do is just say we're working on that because I don't want to talk about this before I've had a chance to visit with the teams.
0: Right. Okay.
1: But
0: fair enough.
1: What I am doing.
0: You don't want to tell us here on the radio before they know.
1: Before they know what's going on.
0: Maybe they're listening.
1: Yeah, I hope so.
0: All right.
1: But what I am doing is I'm meeting with all the managers and I'm collecting information. So, and I'll be meeting with the staff next week and we'll be talking about what happens in the period while we're refilling the positions and you know, once again, we've got good people
0: mm-hmm.
1: and I'm sure we'll be fine. And it's going to be another one of those little things that slows our work down a little bit. But
0: so we have a number of these. Yeah.
1: Yeah.
0: I guess maybe forewarned is forearmed and knowing that we're up against these sort of frictional things within the organization.
1: Yeah.
0: You know, what do we do to make sure process keeps moving forward?
1: Yeah.
0: We actually have time left, so maybe I should ask about moving forward.
1: Yeah.
0: What's sort of at the top of your mind for things that we're working on? I know we did strategic planning and we're sort of heading in. We're in the second half of the year, so we're heading into the budget cycle, which is due by law by the end of December, correct?
1: That's correct. So bureaucracy, let's talk a little bit about some bureaucracy.
0: Let's talk about some bureaucracy.
1: Yeah.
0: Okay.
1: In a good way. So budget processes start in June.
0: Mm-hmm.
1: And it starts with just collecting data and getting things ready. August is the number one month for staff work. That's when they're putting their budgets together and getting ready to present the information to the city council in September and in October. So
0: September and October, next 2 months.
1: Next 2 months.
0: After this month.
1: So let's just put it this way. If I were to do a prioritization,
0: mm-hmm.
1: budget is number one, one, one, and number one. So because it's not optional. And, you know, the county experienced this last year. We're seeing revenues coming in lower.
0: Mm-hmm.
1: So it's not looking to be a rosy picture. It's going to be a challenging one.
0: But the city is relatively well positioned because of the work that was done previously.
1: Yes, we are very well positioned. We're not in a place of like having inadequate reserves, those sort of things.
0: Yeah.
1: So fiscal sustainability is showing its bright colors, and John talks about that a lot.
0: Mm-hmm.
1: And that's going to make it a lot easier had we not done that. That being said, inflation keeps ticking. And mm-hmm. here we are, you know, it's not going to be as easy to come up with the funds to do things that maybe in the past we've had a little bit of luxury to take on. So, but I don't know yet. We have a revenue projection coming soon, and we'll be able to look at that comprehensively. We just know that sales tax is down.
0: Yeah.
1: And that's one of our big revenue streams.
0: I'll hearken back to your, you know, when you were talking about your role in Wenatchee, it mm-hmm. involved planning, it involved some budgeting, fiscal, what do they call finance?
1: Finance. Yeah.
0: So you did both planning, finance, and public works. So, you and I can geek out over something other than roads.
1: Yes.
0: We can finance.
1: So, here's a little factoid. This is something that is not fun, but it's character building. In Wenatchee, if anybody were to go research back to 2008, Wenatchee had an ice rink or a regional event center
0: mm-hmm.
1: that right when the Great Recession hit, put the city into tailspin.
0: Oh.
1: And so
0: they had built,
1: yes,
0: that they had just built,
1: maybe. And the revenue didn't come in to support it. So I was
0: much like the fort,
1: it was a public development authority, very similar.
0: Oh, it was a public development authority.
1: Yeah. And so I was very involved in the economics of that and looking at all the revenue sources, providing information for the mayor and dealing with that. So that was like budget crisis level stuff, and we're not there.
0: Yeah.
1: But hopefully those skills or that experience will help us through any challenging economic conditions. So, yeah.
2: With apologies to our Wednesday audience, there was a gap in the broadcast last Thursday as Steve and I discussed plans for Bureaucracy Now, and I was unable to capture that for the Wednesday broadcast. We will go ahead and cover that again in a future Bureaucracy Now. Here's the end of the show.
0: Well, Steve, thanks so much for joining us on Bureaucracy Now, and I hope to have you back, but we'll figure out when the next time is. We'll have to see what Shelley has planned for us.
1: Sounds good.
0: All right.
1: Thanks.
0: Okay.

0: 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I'm Marianne McNellis, and this show is called Our Town. The show highlights some of the diverse personalities that make Jefferson County, Washington, so very special. Our Town profiles people from all walks of life, from firefighters to foodies, from bus drivers to baristas, and even the lawyers and the ladies who lunch. My guest today is Sarah Penhaligon, the guiding light behind Center Valley Animal Rescue. This much-loved animal rescue center handles everything from domestic animals such as dogs, cats, and cows, to wildlife, including coyotes, deer, llamas, even the occasional eagle. It's a fascinating story how it got going, but we'll get to that in a few minutes. First, let's get to know Sarah a little bit. So, Sarah, welcome to Our Town.
1: Yeah, thanks for having me.
0: I always like to start off with the basics. Are you a local girl born and bred on the Olympic Peninsula?
1: No, but not too far. So, Western Washington. I grew up in Juanita, Kirkland area and moved over here in 99.
0: Okay, what did your folks do?
1: My dad owned an engineering company for a long time. He actually just recently sold it and retired. And so, yeah, that's welcome to retirement, Dad. And my mom was a drug and alcohol counselor and worked with youth.
0: Okay. And are you an only child?
1: No, I have a brother. And my brother is in San Jose, California. He's a lawyer. And he's got a wife and two kids.
0: Okay. Is he older or younger?
1: He's a couple years older than me.
0: Okay. All right. So when you were growing up, did your parents talk to you two about going to college and you know, your future and all of that?
1: Oh, yes. Yep. That was the goal, was to have a future and go to college.
0: Oh, okay. Yes. So it was just sort of on the table that that's what you were going to do.
1: Yes.
0: Okay. I forgot. I always like to ask one question about high school. Kids sort of are mean and they put everyone into little silos, like, you know, he's a nerd, she's a jock, things like that. People don't always agree with that assessment, but they know really what's going on. So where do you think they thought of you?
1: I don't know. I was somewhere in the middle. I did sports, but I also did art and was always very into animals. I was quiet, so didn't cause trouble when I was in high school.
0: Okay. And so you were following along and your parents... dreams, and you applied to college?
1: Yes.
0: And where did you go?
1: I went over to WSU.
0: Okay.
1: Yeah.
0: And what was your initial major?
1: I had academic scholarships to go over, and my goal was going to be veterinary school, and it was short-lived.
0: Why?
1: So in the 90s, when I was over there doing, going to do vet school, the path to get there was animal sciences. And animal sciences, there wasn't any other options besides animal sciences. And my first lab that I was going to go to in college was meatpacking. Well, I became vegetarian when I was 9 years old. And that's been a long time thing of mine.
0: Okay, well, meatpacking, what does that actually mean?
1: Meat packing is production of animals, packing meats, keeping the human food safe and things like that. And I obviously said, I'm not doing this. That's not what I'm in college for. And I talked to my advisor, and he actually told me my beliefs were completely wrong. I had no business going into veterinary medicine if those were my beliefs. And I actually found my voice for the first time, and I had choice words for him that I'm not allowed to say on the air. And I slammed the door in his face and walked out and said, oh no, what am I doing? Yeah. And I went and talked to the wildlife department.
0: Yeah.
1: And they told me they'd had one student before go through the wildlife department to become a veterinarian. And he ended up being later my mentor, Dr. Tony Rogstad, who I worked with at Shumacum Veterinary Hospital for years.
0: I remember him well.
1: And, but it was going to take me 10 years to get through school. And I decided that was not going to be for me. And I had a boyfriend at home who lived on a sailboat and all of that, and who said, drop out of school. So I took a Greyhound bus home.
0: So you lasted for what, a week, a month? How long were you there?
1: I think I was there 2 to 3 weeks, not very long.
0: Okay. Now, I assume your parents were thrilled by this.
1: Oh, yeah. Parents' worst nightmare.
0: Yeah.
1: That was me. And then, they did not like the choice of boyfriend that I had either, who was a tattoo artist. And
0: Okay. A tattoo artist who lives on a sailboat.
1: Mm, yeah.
0: I can see the thinking there.
1: And dropping out of college and all of that. So, yes. It was not the way my parents had had planned for my future to go.
0: Right. The script was different. I can see that. I can see the, you know. And so when you were living on the sailboat, did you have any part-time jobs or did you sail?
1: Yeah,
0: what happened?
1: I worked. I actually get seasick when I go out. So we didn't sail much. We lived on the boat. And my dog ended up hating the sailboat. And I had a dog and an iguana. So we moved off the sailboat and that life ended. But it did. That life brought us to Port Townsend.
0: Uh-huh.
1: And so that's the wooden boat community. We needed to do the bottom painting and scrape the bottom of the boat and do all those things. So it brought us over here. We actually lived at the old alcohol plant in Port Hadlock for a while.
0: So wait a minute, I'm sort of losing track here. So when you first lived on the sailboat, it wasn't in Port Townsend?
1: Nope, it was in Seattle.
0: Ah, okay.
1: Yeah.
0: So, and after a year, how long before you went over to Port Townsend?
1: 9 months or something.
0: Okay.
1: Not that long.
0: Okay.
1: I couldn't handle the city. I'm definitely not a city person.
0: Okay. And so you found your way to Port Townsend, and you... still were living on the boat at that point, or did you get an apartment?
1: No, living on the boat, running a tattoo parlor, working at vet hospitals, doing some other odd jobs.
0: Okay. So you mentioned you were working at some vet hospitals.
1: Mm-hmm.
0: As what?
1: As a vet assistant at the time.
0: Does that take certification to do that?
1: It's on-the-job training. There are training courses that they've designed now that are online and things that you can do. But normally it's going to be on-the-job training, which is what I did. And then I kept going with that and ended up becoming a licensed veterinary technician.
0: Okay. This was all in Port Townsend.
1: Chimicum. But Chimicum, yes. Yeah.
0: And did you work with Dr. Tony?
1: I did. I worked at a few places, but Dr. Tony is where I was at the longest. And then when he passed away, I stayed there for quite a while. I was there for 14 years altogether.
0: Wow. Well, he's a great guy.
1: Yes, we miss him dearly.
0: We miss him, that's for sure. I certainly do. So you told me when we were talking the other day that you sort of, in a funny way, drifted into rescuing animals. You were at a vet hospital, and there was what I believe the term you use, convenience euthanasia.
1: Yes.
0: So can you explain that to our listeners?
1: Yeah. So it's when something little might be wrong with an animal and the people don't want to deal with it. And so they just want it put down and they don't want it to be their problem. And so I started going home with those animals.
0: Mm-hmm.
1: And then pretty soon, you know, the front desk would intervene and I would end up with more of those animals and they'd go home with me at lunchtime or after work and they'd stay in my Suburban until then. And in my rental house, may I add. Mm-hmm. And from there, all my friends and family became saturated in animals.
0: Mm-hmm.
1: And I lost my job when I was working there. And then I found, you know, my job at Chimicum Vet. We started up the organization. And that was sort of how Center Valley became, was I had too many animals that needed rescuing and no one to take them. So we needed to figure out something bigger and better.
0: So did you have a plan or did it just sort of evolve?
1: I had an ultimate plan in my head, which it's grown since then. My brain keeps going all the time and changing things and adding things on to my plans. I ultimately had a plan of having a location, having acreage, rescuing all types of animals and doing all of that. And that's what we've done, just at a much bigger scale than I ever realized that we were going to be doing.
0: Yeah. Well, when did you actually first start the organization? And it didn't have Center Valley as the name at the very beginning. So tell us that story.
1: Yeah, it was, our name was Second Chance Ranch of Jefferson County, and we started up in 2002, and we were a foster network. And pretty quickly, I realized we needed something bigger, and we were looking for property. We stayed Second Chance Ranch. I don't quite remember how, it was a while, probably 8 years or something like that. And there was a name conflict with another organization. We didn't want to pay for lawyers. And I feel like people's donations shouldn't go to just pay for lawyers and fight about a name. Just change the name, move on, and rescue more animals.
0: Yeah.
1: And that's what we did. So that's how we became Center Valley Animal Rescue. And in 2004, we found the property where we are now, and we moved out there. It did not look like it does today.
0: Right. I wouldn't think so.
1: Yeah.
0: By the way, listeners, if you're turning in a bit late, this is Mary Ann McNellis. The show's Our Town, and I'm talking to Sarah Penhaligon, who is the founder and guiding spirit behind Center Valley Rescue Center. Is that, do I have the name exactly right?
1: It's Center Valley Animal Rescue, and then it's Sarah Penhaligon.
0: Gotcha.
1: Close. I'll Close. Answer to anything.
0: I'll just call you Sarah.
1: That's perfect. That's what most people do.
0: Yes, exactly. Okay, so 2002, you were wobbling, standing up like a toddler and getting started,
1: yes.
0: And you found the land. But it doesn't sound like you had deep pockets.
1: Correct.
0: So how did you swing that to get the land originally?
1: Yeah, I asked my parents for a loan. And found a 30-acre piece of property and decided this was the place. And I brought my dad out there with me, and I told him all the way there how it was going to be rolling hills and pastures and this main headquarters and barns. And we got there, and he looked at me and said, what an imagination I had.
0: Polite. Very polite.
1: Yes.
0: What did it look like?
1: It was a war zone. It had been logged 6 months earlier. They logged right through the wetland, through the creek buffers, and it was a disaster. There were slash piles that were 100 foot long. The building had been vacant for 20 years. It was an old metal smeltering plant, and it was dry rot. And it was also the party hangout spot for local teenagers. Mm-hmm. So beer bottles everywhere. You get the picture of what it looked like.
0: Yeah, yeah.
1: Far from rolling hills and pastures and animals.
0: Good thing you have understanding parents.
1: Yes.
0: So they gave you the loan.
1: They gave me the loan. And fairly quickly, they realized I would never pay them back in my lifetime because they just kept getting in deeper and deeper with all of the renovations and all the initial stuff just to even move the first animals out there. They gave us a 20-year lease for Center Valley. And that's how we started. And since then, they've actually donated 22 of those acres and all of the main buildings to Center Valley Animal Rescue. So Center Valley now owns the property.
0: Oh, that's good.
1: Yes.
0: When did you start moving animals in, or did they just come with you and live through the construction?
1: Fairly quickly, we moved the ones that I was already housing out. And then I had, a handful of my own animals as well.
0: Right.
1: We put the chicken coop in first, I believe, because there was rescue chickens. And then the iguana room came next because there was a couple of rescue iguanas. And then the cat rooms started. And it was a slow process. It was one room at a time. And one little shack, and then it turned into barns, and we've grown from there. And we now have beautiful facilities and medical facilities and everything.
0: Describe what you actually have now. And I know you also have a house out there, too, where you live.
1: Yes. So my husband, Robert, he's a huge part of Center Valley also. And so the two of us have a house right above Center Valley Animal Rescue up on the hill, kind of overlooking everything. And so we're right there. If I have an emergency in the middle of the night, I'm right there. So our facilities, our main building is 4,000 square foot, and it houses our office, our medical facility. The medical facility has digital x-ray, ultrasound, surgery room, treatment areas. So think of everything you would see at your vet hospital. We have it right there. And then we have about 10 to 12 volunteer veterinarians that come out and work with us. We have an incredible team. So if we do a fish rescue, we have a fish veterinarian. If we're doing wildlife, we have wildlife veterinarians. If we're doing cats and dogs, we have veterinarians that do cats and dogs. Farm animals, we have farm animal vets. And then we have all the veterinarians that want to get experience with things they haven't done, and we have those too. So
0: yeah, that's a good thought. Yeah. I would think so.
1: Yeah. And then we have outside, we have our barns. So we have three main barns, and they house our farm animals and our quarantine farm animals. We have quarantine facilities inside, but they're very small. And we do huge cases. So we might take in, our biggest one was 254 animals we took in one day.
0: Wow.
1: And we need places to put those. So we're building a new facility right now that will be quarantine and and wildlife. So it's half and half.
0: So let's go back to these 254 rescue animals. What sort of animals were they?
1: There was, I think, about 20 dogs. There was a handful of cats. There was goats, some pigs, lots of poultry, all different types of poultry. And people will say, oh, it's just a bunch of chickens. But guess what? Every single one of those chickens needs medical care. And they all need exams. And they all need write-ups. It is a lot of work dealing with that many birds.
0: Yeah, I would think so.
1: And hospitalizing some of them. So some of them are really sick, and we need hospitalization. Yeah.
0: Yeah. So you've got 32 acres, you said?
1: Yeah, about 30 acres.
0: 30 acres.
1: Yeah.
0: Is that enough land, or do you need more?
1: Well, we recently had, about a year or so ago, we had 15 acres donated just south of Quilcene. We haven't started actually building there yet, but that's going to be in the works in the future. So after our big new building's done, next step is more pasture land that will be over there for farm animals. We always need more land. There's always more animals.
0: And that makes sense.
1: I would love to not be needed, but it seems that there's just more and more cruelty cases all the time.
0: Yeah, it's tragic, really.
1: Mm-hmm.
0: I know this is probably a difficult one to answer, but just so our listeners can get an idea, roughly how many animals might you have at a given point in time? What's the average?
1: So if there aren't a lot of cruelty cases that we're holding for our domestic animals, it's usually between 200 and 250 domestic animals.
0: And at once.
1: At once.
0: Wow, that's a lot.
1: And then there's the wildlife department. So during baby season, which is now, so spring, summer, we have all the baby wildlife that come in. We might have 70, 80 animals in care. During the winter, that drops down to just usually a couple patients in the wildlife department. That keeps us busy.
0: That would. And what about staff? How many people do you have assisting at any point in time?
1: Well, a lot of our people are volunteers.
0: Right.
1: We do have about a dozen staff people. That includes people that are one day a week. There's a few people that are full-time. And then we have, I would say, 40 to 50 regular volunteers that are coming out on a weekly or monthly basis and helping with the animals.
0: Yeah.
1: And we always need more volunteers.
0: Well, I would think so. If you have 300 animals, for sake of argument, at any one point in time.
1: Yes.
0: You can't do it all by yourself.
1: No. It's grown way past what I can do by myself.
0: I would think so.
1: Yeah.
0: I had Sarah on the show a couple of years ago, and at that point in time, she was talking about rescuing a herd. I don't know how big the herd was of bison.
1: Yes.
0: And one of the females was pregnant and had the baby, and for whatever reason, he was adopted because he couldn't stay with the herd, right?
1: Yeah, he ended up staying with me. They tried to kill him when we tried to reintroduce him. And the herd all went to the Black Beauty Ranch in Texas. And so we got them shipped down there, and they're happy ever after. We get updates from them, which is really nice.
0: Yeah, it's good that you track what's happened to most of them. Well, you can't with all of them, I'm sure, particularly the wildlife, which raises the issue of what is colloquially called no-kill facility. And so what is Center Valley's stance on that?
1: Well, we would be considered a no-kill facility for our domestic animals.
0: Okay.
1: And that doesn't mean nothing dies. It doesn't mean that nothing's ever euthanized. We've done 7 behavior euthanasias in our whole history. So
0: it's not many.
1: 3 veterinarians have to agree with that decision. I have to agree with it, and a behaviorist if there is a behaviorist for that species. So it is, we take it really seriously. Medical cases, we do anything and everything we can for our patients, whether it's sending them to a university for an MRI, it's doing specialty shoeing for horses with foot problems, or parvo treatments for puppies that are coming in that are really sick, blood transfusions, you name it, we're going to try to do it to save those animals. But there has to be a good end goal. And so that's really important.
0: Yeah. Quality of life, right?
1: Yes. So there are times when we're doing these huge cases, something's not going to make it, and something's going to need to be put down.
0: Right. But you do go to extreme measures. We were talking about these 2 baby coyotes that you currently have. Can you explain their situation?
1: Yeah, so both of them came in from different situations at different times, and both required blood transfusions. We don't obviously have coyotes to donate blood to us. We use the next best thing, which is dogs. And so my husband and I, we have Willow and Ember, and they stepped up and jumped up and down and said, yeah, we want to donate blood. They did not say that at all.
0: But they felt it.
1: They felt it, I'm sure, through me. They knew how important it was. Yeah. And so we were able to get blood from them, give it to the coyotes, and it saved both of these coyotes. So they were laterally recumbent, just lying on their sides, unable to move. One wasn't conscious on arrival, and we were able to get them warmed up, get them hydrated, and get blood into them. They're still alive.
0: Wow.
1: And they just moved outside, and they're doing great.
0: And the goal with them would be returning to the wild.
1: Yes, they will be released. So we have 4 coyotes in care right now, all pups. And so they're all going to be one happy family and then get released together.
0: Where do you release them? You certainly don't take them to downtown Port Townsend. Where do you take them?
1: We work with Fish and Wildlife. And so we work with Fish and Wildlife, and we figure out the best place for these animals to go. If it's an adult animal, we take them back to where they came from or very close to it.
0: Right.
1: If it's a conflict area, like downtown Port Townsend, then we won't bring it right back down to downtown. But we work with Fish and Wildlife, and we know their routes. And so we can get them to an area where they can get back with their family, because they do live in strict family groups. So we try to keep them together whenever we can.
0: Did not know that.
1: Yeah. They're very social animals.
0: Interesting. I had no idea.
1: Mom and dad raise them together. And sometimes last year's pups help raise the pups as well. Yeah.
0: How civilized.
1: Yes. It's a family affair when it comes to coyotes.
0: I guess different species have different modes.
1: They do. Yeah, everyone's very, very different.
0: And if you take something like a farm animal, a cow, for sake of argument, obviously the care for a cow would be quite different than for a dog.
1: Yes, and we do everyone. I like to say we're equal opportunist rescue, equal opportunist rehabilitators. It doesn't matter if it's a mouse or a cow or a dog or a cat or a coyote. They're all going to get treated equally. And so we have 6 cattle right now.
0: Yeah. 6 cattle, and what will happen to them?
1: So one is evidenced right now in a cruelty case, but the other 5 are up for adoption. Obviously, we screen people very well, and on where they're going to go, we're not going to have them be on someone's dinner plate.
0: Right.
1: They're going to be pets.
0: If someone wants to adopt, okay, we've got basically 2 categories, domestic and wildlife, right? So let's talk about adopting domestic.
1: Yes.
0: Animals. What's the procedure?
1: You go to our website, fill out an adoption application, and it is a process. We do check references. We are going to actually go over the application, and it isn't a just come into Center Valley when they're open on a weekend and take home an animal. It takes longer than that. So it's usually about a week process. So I just tell people, be patient. We're going to do everything we can. All of our animals are coming in as medical emergencies or cruelty case victims. And so we want to make sure they're going to the perfect place. And they've been through too much already. We don't need them to go through it again. So we are really picky with where they go.
0: And do you routinely have adoptions?
1: We have adoptions that are going on every week. So a lot of times they're on weekends. Sometimes they're scattered throughout the week. We had a couple over the weekend, which was great. So a couple long-term cats got adopted out last week that had been with us for a long time. So that was exciting.
0: Yeah, that's great.
1: Yeah.
0: That's great. Boy, your food bills must be incredible.
1: Yeah. At some point, you just put it in the cart and you don't look.
0: It's like amazing. So you do need volunteers.
1: We do need volunteers.
0: And I assume you need donations.
1: Yes, we run off donations. So all those food bills, they're being paid with donations.
0: Right.
1: Straight from the public.
0: And so if someone wants to donate, the easiest way is?
1: To go to our website, which is centervalleyanimalrescue.org. And it will tell you how to donate. It'll tell you how to volunteer, how to get involved. All of those things will be right on our website.
0: I think Center Valley is very well known in general in the community.
1: I think so. Most people know who we are if they're animal people, at least.
0: Yeah.
1: They've heard about us at some point.
0: So many animals. I mean, I'm sort of staggered by the idea of a couple of hundred domestic animals.
1: Yes.
0: And then with going back to the cows for a minute, mm-hmm. who are domestic animals.
1: They are.
0: But do they really get adopted?
1: We have adopted some out. Really? They are not flying off the shelves. They are typically with us for a long time. And we feel very lucky when we do find an appropriate home for one or a couple of them. They are herd animals, so they can't just go live in someone's backyard by themselves. Oh. You know, they do have to have companionship and space. And they're messy. So not everyone's set up for having cattle.
0: I wouldn't think so. But, okay, let's say you get some cattle from a dairy farm. Would you be looking to return them to a dairy farm?
1: No, they would be going into homes, into just private homes and be pets.
0: Okay.
1: Yeah. That's one of our cases currently is actually a commercial dairy farm, not in the area. But we took in 40-some animals from that case. And so it's a lot of animals.
0: Yeah, it is. Not that many people probably want cattle for pets, but there must be some.
1: There are some. It's just not very many. They're really smart. They're really nice animals.
0: Really?
1: And they're quite affectionate. They know their people. People don't think of them as smart, but they have a good memory. They know who's nice to them and who's not nice to them.
0: Well, that's really good. Okay, let's talk a little bit more about wildlife. Eagles. Everyone around here is fascinated by eagles. Have you had any dealings with eagles?
1: Oh, we definitely will take eagles in. We work a lot with Discovery Bay Wild Bird Rescue. So we will do kind of the immediate care that they're needing, and then we will transfer over to Cindy at Discovery Bay for longer-term care. We did just finish up our 100-foot flight enclosure, which will expand capacity to be able to do, you know, more long-term eagles if we need to. If Cindy's full, then we would be able to pick up the slack and do some of that. We still have to get that facility licensed with the federal government as well as the state licenses all of our wildlife facilities. And so it's a process. Just because we're done building it doesn't mean it can get used yet.
0: Yeah. It must be incredibly complex to run an institution like you've got going. Did you ever dream it could get this big?
1: I think I didn't stop to think about how big and how insane my life was going to get. I just kept on going ahead. And that seems to be what I still do. And there's always more plans and there's always a need. And we just keep going.
0: Right. And your parents have been incredibly helpful and generous.
1: Yes. Yes, they definitely have been. I have a very supportive family in general. My husband's supportive. My parents are supportive. Everyone knows that, you know, if they're going to hang out with me, they have to be a little insane because you never know what I'm going to have come up next.
0: That's true. Now, we're running really short on time. I did want to mention your spay and neuter clinics.
1: Yes.
0: Quickly tell us what they're about.
1: Yeah, so we do low-cost, low-income spay-neuter for dogs and cats. We've done some large clinics for the community, did a huge one for Clallam County. We did about 150 animals in a day and a half. We did Nia Bay last fall. That was, I want to say, right around 100 animals that we did in a day there. We've done the Ho Reservation. So we try to get to areas where people can't come in for veterinary care as easily. And we literally pack up our hospital and we go on the road. And we have volunteer veterinarians that go with us, and we bring volunteers. WEG, the Welfare for Animal Guild, they help us out. The Clallam County Sheriff's Department actually helped with our last big clinic.
0: That's great.
1: Yeah. We've had help from Spay to Save, Peninsula Friends of Animals, Rise Rescue Alliance. So we've had a lot of community support with other rescues.
0: Right.
1: And we're all in it for the same reason. So we all work together.
0: Well, thank you so much for doing such a great job. And I hate to tell you, but we're basically out of time here. This is Mary Ann McNellis, KPTZ. The show is called Our Town. We have been talking about Center Valley Animal Rescue. And thank you so much, Sarah, for taking time to be on the show. In addition to thanking Sarah, I want to thank Margie Koger, editor and producer of Our Town. 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
1: 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On tonight's show, I'll be playing a variety of folk, funk, Americana, and jam bands over the next half hour. And then from 7 to 8, we'll be going back in time to slap bracelets, choker necklaces, oversized flannel, and combat boots. That's right, I'll be playing an entire hour of 90s tunes. But first, let's get started with a great B-side song from Queen called Cool Cats. And there are a lot of fun facts about this tune. Freddie Mercury supposedly wrote it because of his love of felines. It's one of four Queen songs that they never performed live. And lastly, the song originally featured David Bowie on backing vocals, but he asked that his vocals be removed before the song's release because he was unhappy with the results. So for all you cat lovers out there, here's Cool Cats from Queen on Jam Sandwich.

0: That was the great Paul Simon with Obvious Child from 1990 off the album Rhythm of the Saints, also featuring the Brazilian drumming collective Olodum on that tune. Before that, Love the One You're With by Crosby, Stills, and Nash, written by Stephen Stills, and that one was released in 1970. We heard Michael Kiwanuka performing Rest off of the album Home Again from 2012. And we started the show off today with Cool Cat by Queen from 1982. You're listening to Jam Sandwich here on KPTZ. My name's DJ Eric, with you until 8 o'clock tonight. We're going to be, if you're just joining us, doing some 90s tunes beginning at 7. Got a few other songs lined up before then, though. I've got a new one from Head in the Heart and Grateful Dead coming up after this.
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0: 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Here's a new one from Head in the Heart. 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

0: That was New Speedway Boogie by the Grateful Dead off the album Working Man's Dead from 1977. Before that, Cat Stevens, also known as Yusuf, with Peace Train off the album Teaser and the Fire Cat from 1971. And we opened that set with The Head and the Heart, doing a cover of Luden Wainwright's song, The Swimming Song. And thanks to listener Larry for writing in and informing me that that's indeed a cover. But I do like that new tune by Seattle band, Head in the Heart. You're listening to Jam Sandwich here on KPTZ. We've got a couple messages to play for you, and then we're going to jump into the 1990s at the top of the hour.
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4: 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My name's DJ Eric, and we're going to jump into an hour of 90s music.

And that, of course, was the 90210 theme song to get you in the mood for the 90s. And we're going to start this hour of 90s tunes with some angsty songs. Perhaps you had some angst back in the 90s, or maybe you still do. We're going to start with a band from just down the Puget Sound, Pearl Jam. This song was released in August of 1991 off of Pearl Jam's debut album, 10. The album that catapulted the band to stardom. Here's an anthem called Alive.

0: That was Temple of the Dog with Hunger Strike. And Temple of the Dog was a collaboration between members of Soundgarden and Pearl Jam. And that was a song written by Chris Cornell and featuring Chris Cornell and Eddie Vedder on vocals. Before that, Alanis Morissette, All I Really Want, off of the, that was the opening track off of Jagged Little Pill, an album that won Grammy for album of the Year. And Rolling Stone called that album like a 90s version of Carole King's Tapestry, which says a lot about Jagged Little Pill. Before that, another iconic 90s album off of the album 10 by Pearl Jam, Alive. And that got us started here on our 90s hour of music here on Jam Sandwich. And I've got an unexpected 90s tune for you coming up in a moment. But I first want to tell you about, if you're enjoying 90s music, you might enjoy tomorrow's Concerts on the Dock. You can join KPTZ and PT Main Street in welcoming Poser to the Concert on the Dock series tomorrow, August 20th. Whidbey Island-based band Poser brings you all your favorite 90s hits to life. Their high-energy sets have crowds singing along from the first chord. 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All right, more music right after this.
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0: You're listening to Jam Sandwich here on KPTZ. I'm DJ Eric with you until 8 o'clock tonight. There was quite a bit of angst in that first set of 90s music, so we're going to lighten things up a little bit. And most people wouldn't associate the Beatles with the 1990s, but in the mid-90s, the three surviving band members, George, Paul, and Ringo, reworked a couple of demos that John had recorded in the late 70s and produced two new songs to coincide with the anthology project. Here is the Beatles with a song called Real Love here on Jam Sandwich.

That was The Wallflowers with Three Marlenas, and that was the fourth single off of the album Bringing Down the Horse, and that was from 1996. Got another song from 1996 now. This one is from the band Phish. It's off of their sixth studio album, Billy Breeze. Here's Theme from the Bottom.

That was one of my favorite songs off one of my favorite albums, The Stone, by the Dave Matthews Band off of Before These Crowded Streets, released on April 28th, 1998. And I can tell you where I was at midnight on that day. I was at a record store in East Peoria, Illinois, buying that CD. Did anyone else do that out there? Go to record stores at midnight and buy that day's release. I didn't do that for too many albums, but for DMB, I would definitely make that exception. You're listening to Jam Sandwich here on KPTZ. My name's DJ Eric with you until 8 p.m. tonight, playing all 90s music this hour. And I'm going to play a tune that almost everyone will recognize this one. It was the theme song off of one of the more popular television shows from the 1990s. Warner Brothers Television originally used Shiny Happy People as the theme song for the pilot episode of Friends, but REM turned down having the song used as the show's regular theme, so the show's producers wrote their own theme song and enlisted a band on the Warner Brothers Records label, the Rembrandts, to record it. And the Rembrandts subsequently added a second verse and a bridge to the song and recorded this version, released in 1995. Here's I'll Be There for You.

Doesn't Live a Little Soft Rock / Dance Music. That was Duran Duran with Come Undone off of the 1993 album, simply called Duran Duran. My name's DJ Eric. You've been listening to Jam Sandwich here on KPTZ. Up next is DJ Douglas Fur and Radio Cascadia. I've got a couple more 90s tunes to play for you. I'm going to play PM Dawn with Set Adrift on Memory Bliss, and then Suzanne Vega with Tom's Diner. And the original Tom's Diner came out in the 80s, but there was a cool remix that came out in 1990 I'm going to play for you. And then the String Cheese Incident will take us up to the top of the hour. Thanks for listening, wherever you might be tonight. Stay safe out there, and I'll be back next Wednesday with more great music here on KPTZ. Port Townsend.

Douglas Furr. Name of my show is Radio Cascadia. Today, we've got a special episode of Radio Cascadia, a themed show like I've done for the past couple of weeks. This one is going to be all about water. So we're going to kick it off tonight with this one from Dana Lyons, who is from Bellingham area. And the name of the song is I Need the Water.

If you just tuned in, you're listening to a special episode of my show, Radio Cascadia. It's all about water tonight. And we just heard Sturgill Simpson singing a song called Sea Stories from a release from 2016 called A Sailor's Guide to Earth. Before that was local flavor, Jorge Resendez, and with some backup by Dog Grisman and Tracy Grisman, who are both residents right here at Port Townsend, with the song of the Grand Coulee Dam from an album, Roll Columbia, Woody Guthrie's Northwest Songs. And we started off with Dana Lyons, I Need the Water. I thought you'd like to know that KPTZ is delighted to present world-renowned cellist and composer Jan Maxson at the Palindrome on Thursday, the 27th, at 7 p.m. Maxson will be sharing his new album, Lullaby for the Wind, a moving collection of lullabies from around the world, reimagined through Maxson's unique artistry. In an era marked by turbulence, these lullabies are delivered as a message of love, peace, and unity. Described as a musical citizen of the world, Maxson has built his career by blending classical training with passion for cultural exploration. Don't miss KPTZ's presentation of this singular artist. And once again, that's at the Palindrome on Thursday, the 27th, 7 p.m. We're going to continue with music and the theme of tonight. This one's got an interesting story. In 1904, the SS Clallam was part of the Mosquito Fleet that transported people and animals and cars around the greater Puget Sound area, and there was a storm, and it sunk right here, kind of close to the Admiralty Strait and Strait of Juan de Fuca. Anyway, there's a ballad that a local artist from Seattle wrote on John Petrello called The Bellwether Sheep of the Mosquito Fleet. Here it is.

Angeles. That was Deadwood Revival with Rainy Day Blues from 2005. Before that, a group called Sea Star with a song called Sailor. And we started off with John Pontrello with the Bellwether Sheep of the Mosquito Fleet. We're going to continue with the special edition of Radio Cascadia, dealing with songs with water. Next up is CW and the Motormen, who hail from Seattle, Washington. Name of the song is Island Home in the Salish Sea.

0: Good evening. How y'all doing? Thank you so much for being here. Thank you to the incredible Uwe for the opening set. We are so happy to be back in Boston for this. For the Shore Tour. How would you say that? Shore Tour? Is that right? Close enough?
1: Shore Tour.
0: And this is the only show on this whole tour that we're filming. So there's going to be some cameras on stage. And we will make no mistakes and will be the best show we've ever done by far. We also have a day off tomorrow, so we're going to do like 5 extra songs. So we'll get right to it. Thank you all so much.

at a slow and easy tempo. I found a formula that works for me, and I put it on repeat so I can set it and just let it go.

my family and some friends went to a water park in Maryland. We spent the day in an ecstatic state, running round and jumping in.

From Port Townsend, that was Jack Tierney giving you a twofer for today's special edition of Radio Cascadia, dealing with water. That was Water Park, the name of the song, from their album release Wild Rain from 2022. Before that was Fleet Foxes, Waiting in Waist High Water. We're going to continue with Phil Sheridan, Watching the Sea Change.

called The Story. That was Brandi Carlile with Downpour. Before that was Simon Lang from right here in Port Townsend. Name of the song was To Cross the Sea. And before that was the song called The River by the Silver Halos. And we're going to close out this episode of Radio Cascadia that's been themed about the water with this one from a group called Soren. Name of the song is Love Like a Sea. I will see you next week on Wednesday night right here on Radio Cascadia and on Monday on Box Chocolates. I'm going to be sitting in on Monday from 1 until 3 o'clock. Thanks for listening tonight. I'll see you next week.

G'day, this is Charlie McGee from Formidable Vegetable Sound System, the Australian permaculture band, and you're tuned into KPTZ 91.9 FM Port Townsend, WA. Hope you're growing some veggies out there.

Welcome aboard, my friends. You are tuned to Modern Jet Set. Thank you for flying the fancy skies. My name is Iris Berkeley. I am your pilot and your flight attendant for flight number 311 of the soundtrack to your utterly fabulous secret agent, oh, so funky life. This time we took off accompanied by Courtney Barnett from her spring 2026 fourth album, written right after she moved from Melbourne to Los Angeles. It's Creature of Habit. We heard Stay in Your Lane. We got Gringo Starr in the background at the moment with Girl from their eighth record, Sweethearts, from the Atlanta indie rockers. This time we're kind of getting a throwback surf kind of feel on this one. Super good track. And we've got so much more where this comes from. If you need to page any of our in-flight crew, just hit that button above your head with a picture of a cocktail umbrella on it, though, and someone will be around to help you out in a matter of moments. You can also email the flight deck if you'd like any time, day or night, at mail@modernjetset.com. Like I said, I think we got something for everyone in this here flight, so stick around. It's Modern Jet Set.

Thank you for flying with Modern Jet Set. I am Iris Berkeley. We're a little more than a quarter way through this hour-long flight. We kicked off that last set with something new from indie pop duo Howdy. It was Try, Try, Try from 2026's Big World. After that, Beth Orton from her self-produced ninth record, The Ground Above on Partisan, we heard Other Side. And then Jessica Hoop brought us Viv Over Drink from her self-produced album, her very first one, but it's her seventh record, Long Wave Home. We've got Skin Shape underneath right now, Will Dory. This one's recorded in London in 2027, but had artists from all over the globe. Umoja, the song is Azon de Magnin. We got more of these global vibes coming up, plus plenty more other things awaiting you. You need to say hi. In the meantime, it's mail@modernjetset.com. But let's just keep on sailing through these fancy skies.

Here comes a musical hit maker from Jamaica. Tall and handy, sweet like candy. Hit me now. By the flick of my wrist, here's another big disc. I gasp, beeper.

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On the road you've got to use your code and score your goal. You don't have to eat chicken on Sunday, cause every day is fun day. It's the money maker who is the fun staker. Hit me. We're all free, as you can see, especially in this faculty, relative to each and individual.

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How long it will take you to sing this my song? Then and there you'll realize you're not wrong. 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Let's live and let others live. 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I've got to live, and I've got to give. This is Soul Park.

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my neighbor, as well as you, that is true. 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How long will it take me to be your one? The one and only one, just for you. This is true, not new, ain't

Reggae and dub vibes, vintage and modern, to bring us to the halfway point of today's Modern Jet Set Flight. First up in that last set was Patchy Man from 2025's Another Place, the LA one-man dub band Patchy Garcia. We heard ADSH, and then the Agro Band with Sweet Like Candy, oft-sampled, oft-imitated, never-equaled, a band commonly known as the Aggravators Studio Ensemble, put together in the 70s by Bunny Lee, and Ezra Collective plus Green Tea Pang on a killer collab called Helicopters. And that's an all-star follow-up benefit, Help Volume 2 for War Child, following up on the original 1995 album. And that's halfway through this flight, but we got another half straight up ahead, so fear not. And as always, thank you for flying the fancy skies.

it's Modern Jets. Thank you for joining us on this hour-long jaunt through the fancy skies. We got some kind of 80s synth-pop vibes going on right now. This one is from Teen Blush. That's Chicago-based musician Ken Foss from 2019, which came out in 2026. We're hearing a song called Earth Candy. Josh DaCosta, before that, from his debut record New Wave Graveyard, he describes the album as, quote, greatest hits from a parallel universe. We heard Cordelia. Before that, Genesis Owusu with a single called Human Again, and Charlie Chimmy kicked us off with Rico from Disco Chimmy from 2026's first record on the brand new Club Coco label. If you need more of this, do not worry. We got more Jet Set Vibin' for you anytime at all. 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

0: And friends, this is our final descent here on Modern Jet Set. We got Karate Boogaloo with a new one called Booger's Bounce of Joy in the background, a classic from Wildfire 70s and 80s Trinidad funk band. Before that, we heard The Rebels, The Marlowes with a beautiful track called Harap Dan Ragu from their latest D Hotel Malibu, and Pearl and the Oysters brought us Mandarin Moon from their 2026 record on Stone's Throw, Monkey Mind. I'm Iris Berkeley. I want to sincerely thank you for joining me on today's Flight of Fancy. If you heard anything you loved today, don't forget you can find this most recent flight and a full show archive whenever you need it at modernjetset.com. But until we meet again, stay safe, stay sane, stay sassy, and most importantly, stay sexy, my friends.
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1: Good evening, everybody. This is show number 28 for me for Against the Grain radio show. This is Dean. You're going to be hearing some punk, some hardcore and metal tonight. I got a really good show. Stick around. This is War Tongue from the Bay Area.

All right. Love me some quicksand. That was Quicksand from Manic Compression. That song is called Backward from 1995. And Quicksand is playing tonight in Seattle. That would be fun. And before that, you heard Snuffed, Circle of Dust from their Coping Human Waste record from 2022. They're from Chicago. They are awesome. Kid Dynamite before that from Philly. Cheap Shot Youth Anthem from the year 2000. And then some New Jersey hardcore previous to that, a band called School Drugs. That song is called Haunted. And then Rat Salad, who I've been playing quite a bit from Western Australia. They're super fun. Love that sound that they have. That song is called Bike Beach Pub off Pests from the West that came out this year. And then Torch was previous to that from Miami, Florida. That song was called Kicking Off Harmonicraft from 2012. And they're headlining the Rat City Recon this year in Seattle in October. And then we started off the show with War Tongue, You're the Parade from 2020. Thanks for being here. I'm Dean, your host for Against the Grain, where I play punk, metal, and hardcore on KPTZ Port Townsend. 91.9 FM, and you could stream at kptz.org. You could say hello or give me a request, dj@kptz.org. Thanks for tuning in. Well, I was supposed to have some guests tonight, but they're actually coming next week, but that doesn't mean I'm going to play their kick-ass record, because I am about to play their kick-ass record. From Paul's Bow, it's Key Party. Super awesome dudes. I'll ask them when they come in next week, but I think I saw them first at the Keg and I in Chimicum, and I knew, I was like, dude, these guys are going to kick ass, because they do. And they've been working on the record for a while, and I knew it was going to kick ass, and guess what? It does. This song is called Electric Go-Go.

Yes. That was All Pigs Must Die, a song called Silencer that came out in 2013 on Nothing Violates This Nature. And then we heard Banner Pilot Eraser off of A Heart Beats Pacific from 2011. They're from Minneapolis. And then we heard Conan, brand new Conan. They're from Liverpool. That song was called Anger Mask. And then Olympia's Gloss before that, Masculine Artifact. Oh, man, I can't read my writing. Masculine Artifice. And then we heard three Key Party songs. The one previous to Gloss was Jim Varney, which is awesome. That's the Ernest actor, Ernest Saves Christmas. I mean, it doesn't get much better than that. And then Key Party, Girl Talk. And then I started off the set with Key Party, Electric Go-Go. Awesome record. Check them out. Definitely go see him live if you can. I think they just played Seattle over the weekend. Super rad dudes. They'll be here, I think, next week, and we'll play more of the record and maybe some other songs they'll bring in that influence their sound or just whatever they like. We'll be hanging out. Thanks for listening. I'm going to start this next set off with, man, brutal sound. It's so heavy. They're called Closet Witch from Iowa.

Yeah. That was fun. That was Coffin Rot from Portland. Slaughtered by Swine is the name of the song off of Dreams of the Disturbed from 2024. And then you heard Narrows from Tacoma. That song was called Recurring off their split with Heeris from 2010. And then Laceration, that song was called Excised off IE Road from 2024. And then the super heavy Gaza from Salt Lake City. This We Celebrate is the name of the track from 2012. And we started off the set with Closet Witch from Iowa. You, Me, Venus in the Decay is the name of the song that came out in 2023. Thanks for listening, everybody. Wow, it's not even 1 hour yet. Making good time. Yeah, you're listening to Against the Grain. I'm your host, Dean, where I play punk, hardcore, and metal every Wednesday night from 10 p.m. to midnight on KPTZ Port Townsend. You can listen on the dial at 91.9 FM or stream at kptz.org and say hello. DJ@kptz.org. And I also got an Instagram, against_the_grain. Check it out. I put playlists up there. You could also look at the playlist and archive on kptz.org. Starting off this next set with some more new bands. This is a band, I think they're based in LA now, called Evil Island. Brand new record called Terraform, The Afterlife in it. You might recognize this voice if you listen to Blood Brothers back in the day. This song is called Melted Heart.

Oh, yes. Dead Bars from Seattle. That song was called I Live Here Now. That came out last year. Awesome. Awesome dudes. And they rule live, too. Hope you were there at the Cool Scene Lantern a few weeks ago when they played. Before that, you heard Babe Haven from North Carolina. That song was called Nuisance. That came out in 2024. And then you heard Druids also from Iowa. Dark Columns. That came out in 2017. And Seattle's Millhouse before that. Aggravated Sarcasm. That came off their self-titled record in 2022. And then previous to that, you heard Dry Socket off their new record, Self-Defense Techniques. They're from Portland. That song was called Clenched Fist. Haven't seen them live yet, but really looking forward to doing that very soon. And then you heard War on Women. That song was called Pro-Life off their first record from 2015. And then we started off the set with a new song from a newish band from this year called Evil Island. That song was called Melted Heart, and they're playing, I believe, in October in Seattle at Linda's Tavern up on Capitol Hill. Thanks for listening, everybody. You're listening to Against the Grain. I'm your host, Dean. Appreciate you staying up late, checking it out. This is a band called Kowloon Walled City, who I've never heard of before, which... Yeah, they've been around for a while, it looks like, but they're going on tour with a band that I really like, and I was like, who is this? I'll check it out. Here they are. This song is called Diabetic Feet.

Oh, yes. Love that song, Cox Bar. Take 'em All off of Shock Troops way back in 1982. And then Fits of Depression from 1994. They're out of Olympia. That song was called Heavy Duty. And then Great Falls, Born as an Argument off Objects Without Pain from 2023. Awesome band. Amazing drummer, who's also an Gaytheist. And before that, from Minneapolis, you heard Off With Their Heads. This Must Be Nigel With The Breeze, the name of the song. Love that band. Really good lyrics going on there. Bad Cop, Bad Cop before that. Song was called Broken off their Warriors record from 2017. And we started off that set with Kowloon Walled City, Diabetic Feet. They're from the San Francisco area, and that came out in 2009. Well, I got a half hour left. Thanks for sticking around. This is a band off Discord Records in DC from 1994. I think they just got one record out. They were compared to Fugazi, of course, and they're pretty good. It's called Hoover.

Yeah. Nice long set for you there. That was Helms Ali from Seattle, Tripping Up the Stairs off 2022. Keep This Be the Way. And then a brand new band for me anyway. It's a new record from Black Staff from the Cascade Mountains of Washington. That song was called Godlike off 2026 Drowner that just has been released. Thanks for Puget Sound Metal Bulletin on Instagram for turning me on to them. Before that, you heard Converge, Eagles Become Vultures off You Fail Me from 2024. And then a old one from back in the day in Seattle, Skin Yard, 1,000 Smiling Knuckles. I always like that song. And then Bad Brains, She's Calling You off Eye Against Eye. And Red Ants, Freakathon off Number One Chicken from 1995. They're from California on Epitaph Records. And we started off that set with Hoover from DC on Discord Records. That song was called Pretender from 1994. Thanks so much, everybody, for tuning in again. Super appreciate it. Thanks for supporting this show and this station, KPTZ in Port Townsend. Appreciate it. I'm here every Wednesday night, 10 p.m. to midnight. I'm going to leave you with a rad band I've seen twice. They're from Seattle, and I've seen them both times on the Olympic Peninsula. They are called Old Iron. Good night, everybody. See you next week.

Although J. Lee Wolf's recent single Blood Orange entered the mainstream rotation just a short while ago, it's already not her newest single, and I'm pretty excited to be introducing yet more new releases from one of my favorite artists before too long. Now, while J. Lee got her start in the hustle and bustle of Toronto, these days she's really enjoying the country life living on her grandma's farm. I'm your host, Brett Mabee, and first and foremost, I'm thankful you're well, and as always, I hope there are good minds everywhere across our beautiful Mother Earth today. If you're just now joining, you've picked a heck of a time. We have the whole hour ahead, and I can't wait to cherish each and every second with you, as we'll be listening to music from the likes of Blackfoot artist Forest Eagle Speaker and his band The North Sound. Later on, Aloe Black, a new one to get into the rotation from Haley Wallace and Kiva Ma. More immediately is Winona Oak, The North Stars, and this new addition from Ineffable Records artist Lila Ike. Enjoy her July 24th single, What It Feels Like. I'll be back with you before too long. You know the drill. Enjoy your listening today on the mainstream. Sing along, and of course, give a good listen to the words in this song on the mainstream.

Winona Oaks, 2025, I Broke Me First, on the mainstream. We also heard the North Star's Hometown, and Lila Ike's What It Feels Like is our first new addition for the hour. There is yet another one. Stick around for more details on that. Well, I kind of already gave it away. It's Indigenous pair Haley Wallace and Kiva Ma. So stick around. In addition to the new tune for the library, we'll also be hearing from Holy Wave and one from Cusk. As we get back into things right now, this next song comes to us from the Houston-born but now New York City sharp and multi-instrumentalist Corey King. Known most for his trombone skills and keyboard skills, he's also a singer, songwriter, and producer who, again, has had quite a genre-blending career so far. He's known to blend jazz, soul, indie rock, and electronic textures into a sound all his own. And one of the newest songs that we've gotten into the library is his Off the Embankment from Change the Wind. I'll be back with you in the second half. Enjoy this set of music. And as always, stick around on the mainstream.

As we get ready to get back into the tunes, a shout out to friends who are dialed in on KNVC 95.1 FM in and around Carson City, Nevada. And as always, friends, it's good to have you here, so stick around if you can. But if you can't, one of the ways I encourage you to pick up where you left off is by checking your own station's live stream capabilities. And I've been trying to talk about that more because I love the connections to homegrown radio. And as always, it's the best way to stay up to date with not only this, but your own local personalities and all their bad dad jokes or mom jokes or whatever the case may be. And of course, the best music that you know and love with community news and so much more. So again, check those listings or just head on over to mainstreamradio.net. There are social media links. I'm increasing work on the blog, and there are a lot of other new features, including some of the collaborations that I have the honor of being a part of. So again, it's great to fill this portfolio up a little bit more. Sometimes you have to take a step back and realize just how much work you do put into things. And I'm thankful that you can be here for a very important part of work that I'm extremely passionate about. I love being able to create this space where mainstream indigenous artists can co-mingle with the best artists around the world, because we deserve nothing less. So do keep that in mind as well. One more new tune to get into the library. The first song of this set was introduced into the rotation at the beginning of August, and it, of course, is Holy Waves from their newest album, I'm Dada. Released July 10th on Suicide Squeeze Records, they are tackling some more deliberate terrain with heavier use of loops and samples and hypnotic cyclical grooves, all ingredients that I think that makes for some really interesting listening. From their newest album, it's Dewey's Dirge, getting us back into this block on your all-time favorite-ish video show, The Mainstream.

Allo Black from his Stand Together album, It's Not On My Watch, here on the Mainstream. We also heard Cusk with Doom's Banjo from their self-titled EP, released not too long ago. And again, it's the latest from Holy Wave that got us into the block from their I'm Dada. It's Dewey's Dirge that kicked off that set. You know, it's that time where I get really sad, at least for a little bit. There's a good chance you'll be joining me sooner than later. And if you're just not getting enough on your favorite local airwaves, reach out to Nola Daves Moses, the distribution director at Native Voice One. Drop her a line at nola@nv1.org. PJ Vegas and Tippy coming up. We'll also hear from Vampire, but right now, this is a new collaboration from Haley Wallace and Kiva Ma. And this song, Deadly, is a track doing great on the Indigenous Music Countdown right now. In fact, that's how I came across this groovy tune. So for your consideration and approval, enjoy this newest edition onto the Mainstream.

I stop bleeding, I know I'm healed. I work myself to the bone, my father worked the fields. And now I'm standing here on time. Man, them looks could kill.

Allison Russell's had quite a busy 2026 with her latest album, In the Hour of Chaos, doing as well as it is. She's also been touring with Sarah McLachlan as one of the special guest openers that happened through August 9th. And the two artists have been framing their tour as a healing communal experience, echoing the Lilith Fair's legacy. And if that weren't enough, she's also gearing up for a pretty big North American tour between October and November. So again, some really exciting things happening. And I did just see that she's also going to be joined on her main tour with special guests like Inuit singer-songwriter Alyssa P. So really awesome news there as well. And both artists that I absolutely love here on the mainstream. Featuring Cassius Culpepper, that was Russell's Searchlight. Again, from her newest release, In the Hour of Chaos. I'm Brett Mabee, and as always, I'm coming to you from the beautiful Allegheny Territory of the Seneca Nation, and it's with great honor that I seek out some of the best new music for us to enjoy while shining that much-needed spotlight on the hardworking indigenous artists of Turtle Island. We'll be hearing from the likes of Thundercat and Willow, not together this time around, but stick around for more details on a funky set. We'll also be hearing from the New Orleans-based Twisted Teens. And later on, a collaboration between Joanne Shaw Taylor and Joe Bonamassa. So stick around for that new edition. And our first new one for the hour is this rockin' tune that was released on July 28th as a part of Shannon Lay's Past the Veil. Turn it up and get your groove on with I Need More Water. It's a great reminder that I know I need, and perhaps you need it too. Don't forget to drink your water. 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

Wolf Saga's When the Storm Has Passed, great old track in the mainstream rotation. We also heard Violet Knight's Complicated, and for the first time in this rotation, Shannon Lay's I Need More Water from her newest release, The Late July, Past the Veil. If you're just now getting here, you can get caught back up at mainstreamradio.net. And you know what? 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There are a lot of great ways to take me and these songs with you wherever you go, and once you head to the website, you'll also find more information about the many projects associated with the production company Turtle Island Tunes, Full Moon Radio, LLC, a little company that I started just about 4 years ago now, and encompasses a lot of my audio works with a lot more fun to be had. So again, stay tuned for more details on all of that, and just go check out the page for yourself and bookmark it for quick and easy access. Soul Wax coming up, also one from the legendary Manto Waiuhi. Later on, it's Twisted Teens, Carson Gray, and Melody MacArthur, but right now, and featuring Lil Yachty, it's my favorite track off Thundercat's Distracted album. I'm pretty excited to see him live the second time around, this time in support of this here album. Turn it up with I Did This to Myself and get your groove on. I'll be back before you know it on the mainstream.

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1: I remember us as an encrusted gem.

All right. As we get ready to get back into the music, a quick shout out to friends who are dialed into W233AH, 94.5 FM in and around Monticello, New York, a part of the WJFF family. It's great to have you here, and of course, stick around. But also a quick and friendly reminder that I'm always looking for great new music, and I like to say this the most, that you're welcome to submit your music for consideration in the rotation by emailing me your songs to brett@mainstreamradio.net. Don't forget the second T or it's going to kick back that email. You're going to be frustrated, but don't blame me. I told you there's always two T's in Brett. You can always send them physically to Brett Maybe Turtle Island Tunes, Full Moon Radio, P.O. Box 252, Salamanca, New York, 14779. Again, all of that information and a whole lot more can be found at mainstreamradio.net. One from 1876 in this block, and looking ahead, Onondaga and Oneida Cousins, Rex and Irv Lyons, will also be enjoying music from the Rallies and Tedeschi Trucks Band, and I have yet another new song that I'd like to formally introduce into the rotation. Right now, though, we're heading down to New Orleans with the Twisted Teens, who recently had a great interview with Paste Magazine, where they explained their dream harvesting technique using a metal ball to catch ideas in micro REM states. That's interesting enough for me to want to dive into a little bit more as well. In that same interview, they also talked about moon people delivering ideas and the ethics of inspiration, which, you know, sounds a little out there, but the moon is out there, and well, that fits right at home on the Full Moon Radio as well. And they also broke down the Sacred Harp vocal sample on writing, and also discussing tarot symbolism and their obsession with blending traditional music with weird future elements. Now we're talking. Without further ado, I'm getting out of the way and inviting you to enjoy Hand Me a Cigarette from their Florida Water Blues on the Mainstream.

Melody MacArthur and her Roses Never Fade today on the mainstream. We also heard Carson Gray's 1 Million Feet High, 1876's Lights, and again it was Twisted Teens' Hand Me a Cigarette from their Florida Water Blues that got us into that set. I can't thank you enough for joining me today, and it's my sincerest hope that you'll be back sooner than later. And tell your friends and family, we like to have a lot of fun around here, and they can check the show out for themselves either at mainstreamradio.net or just by checking your local listings if they happen to live in the broadcast range where you are. So, again, join me one way or another, and I look forward to the next opportunity that we have to jam out. Without further ado, though, we're going to get back into this block with tracks from the rallies. In fact, that's a song that we only just now got into the rotation. And right now, though, it's Joanne Shaw Taylor and Joe Bonamassa with their latest collaboration, The Trouble with Love. It's a sneak peek of Taylor's latest album, the October 23rd album of the same name, The Trouble with Love. So be on the lookout for that Journeyman Records release. And right now, turn it up, sing along, get your groove on, and join me again here soon on the mainstream. On the mainstream.

I just love Jesse Wells, and part of it has to do with his haircut, I'm not going to lie. For the longest time, my littlest one had a haircut that made him look a lot like baby Jesse Wells. In fact, that's the nickname I gave him for a little bit there, and all thanks to his mom's haircut. So anyway, that's Jesse Wells, one of the hottest folk singer-songwriters on the scene right now, who released an impressive 8 albums just between 2024 and 2026, and that includes both studio records and field recordings. His latest album, Masks Off, was recorded in just 3 sessions with producer Eddie Spear, who's best known for his work with Zach Bryan and Sam Barber. And he insists that he hasn't changed despite success, and he even said, "I'm still wearing the same jeans I was 2 years ago, and I'm wearing the same drawers that I've been wearing for the last 4 days." All right, anyway, I'm Brett Mabee. You know that unless you're here for the first time, and if it is your first time getting here, it's so great to have you in this newly reimagined mainstream.

seen. Now, of course, this isn't the only possibility, and I don't claim any exclusivity on anything like that, but I just want to get the wheels turning and show you one of the possibilities of what this could look like if we can really play along a lot nicer and particularly give that much-needed spotlight to the hardworking indigenous artists of Turtle Island. We'll be hearing from the likes of Wolf Castle, later on Aotearoa artist Nikki Kennedy. In the first block is Cree singer Sebastian Gaskin, but not before getting on some 60s vibes with Worm Stew. They've been rolling out their debut album, The Last Days of Loma, and it's been going well. They put out a few singles in anticipation, and it is officially their first release on Big Stir Records. So as we do get back into things right now, turn it up with Spinning and keep it tuned in. We're just getting going on the mainstream.

Sebastian Gaskin's Medicine. Turn that block on the mainstream. We also heard Mary in the Junkyard's Blood from Role Model Hermit. And again, it was Worm Stew's Spinning from their debut album, Last Days of Loma. I'm Brett Mabee, and as always, you're welcome to reach out and stay in touch. I love connecting with listeners and hearing all about your experiences, or even if you just need somebody to vent to and bully around a little bit, well, you're welcome to do that with me. I have thick skin, I can handle it, so reach out either through email at brett@mainstreamradio.net, or you can give me a call at 1-888-362-9970. And before we do part ways, I'll have details as to how you can get your tunes in for consideration as well. Keyshawn Campbell, coming up in the second half. More immediately is this somewhat bluesy set, including the likes of Irish singer Devin Gelfillion, and this one from the late great Belgian blues guitarist Tiny Legs Tim, who sadly passed away of a rare liver disease back in 2022. In fact, it was that same disease that caused his self-deprecating name, Tiny Legs Tim, because it did affect the size of his lean appearance and everything. So more than that, though, he was inspired by his blues heroes who had three-part names like Blind Willie Johnson or Sleepy John Estes. And that's why we're going to get some Tiny Legs Tim and Walk with the Devil from his Sing My Title on the mainstream.

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over, trying to find their way in the scary big world without the two of us. And the lights begin to flicker, and the house begins to shake. I look over to you, and you slowly start to sway. Please don't break. Then I wake up, and I look across our hall.

You're listening to The Mainstream, and if you're just now getting here, welcome. It's good to have you here, and as always, you're welcome to check things out on Native Voice One's live stream. There are multiple opportunities throughout the work week and, quite frankly, beyond. 7 days a week, you can hear it there. But every Monday through Friday, specifically, you can hear it between 10 a.m. and 1 p.m. Eastern Time, right before Native America Calling, where they daily tackle some important discussions facing Indian country and beyond. And you're always welcome to join the conversation as well. So, again, check out the site for details on that and so much more. I'll be back with you after one from the UNI, a great release from a husband and wife duo who, for their debut album, put out a sci-fi rap album, which don't be surprised if you see a visual element in the form of a movie before too long. In fact, you're welcome to go check out my conversation with the UNI on a recent edition of Gyno. So again, check that out. More immediately is Wolf Castle, and this one from the Portland, Oregon-based Keyshawn Campbell, who teamed up with Yellow Trash Can for this 2026 single, Desires. I'll be back with you one last time. Enjoy your listening and have a lot of fun today on The Mainstream.

0: what that medicine is for. It's to heal a broken home and to heal hateful things. And he said, if you give this woman that medicine, and it
1: Hi,
0: works.
1: 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I'm Sandra Souza, and you're listening to Native Voice 1 with Brett Mady.

a sneak peek of an upcoming sci-fi movie from the You and I. That's from their debut album, The I and You, with Mission, today on the Mainstream. And again, I highly encourage you to go check out the conversation that I had with She Rose and Artson, the husband and wife duo of the You and I. You can find that episode of Gyno on mainstreamradio.net or just head on over directly to gynomusic.fm. We also heard Wolfcastle's Go Time single, and it was Keyshawn Campbell's Desires that kicked off the second half. I hope you can make it back sooner than later. Check your local listings. I do broadcast 3 hours a day, 7 days a week, and you're welcome for as much as you can take. Honestly, I mean, you know, as long as you don't mind bad jokes and some ramblings from time to time, well, you're welcome to listen to all 21 hours that I provide to the network anytime. 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If you do want to have it carried, reach out to Nola Daves Moses, the distribution director at Native Voice One. Drop her a line at nola at nb1.org. The World Provider coming up before too long. Also Aotearoa artist Nikki Kennedy. First up the bat, though, for this final set is His Golden Messenger, whose early influences included Curtis Mayfield, Townes Van Zandt, Wendell Berry, and even folk rockers like the Byrds and Buffalo Springfield. So really a wide range of artists that have inspired His Golden Messenger and the sounds of their Jump for Joy album. Turn it up with 20 Years and a Nickel, and be good to yourself and each other, and as always, join me again here soon. Dent say ait kwa dent ke ait. You come back, I'll be back soon. And as always, enjoy your listening on the Mainstream.

It's not that Sir Tegan Harris is casting love spells on anybody. It's quite the opposite. He says people cast them on him. So he writes songs about falling for people because he feels intensely and constantly. And a common theme that resurfaces in his music quite frequently is an abandoned house in the woods that he and his friends stumbled upon, and he's still not sure if it's real or if it's a dream. That's his newest single, Don't Touch, from Love is the Law, a great way to get into this hour on the mainstream. That's right, you know the score. I'm Brett Mabee, and it's so good to have you here. Whether it's your first time or you're a long-time listener, I'm grateful that we can spend some of this musical time together. And as always, stick around for the entire time, as we'll be listening to tracks from the likes of Britty, also Buffalo bassist Zuri Appleby, who I do believe I just saw is one of the newest members of the Buffalo Music Hall of Fame. So some really exciting things for one of the most fascinating bassists on the scene right now. We're going to hear some black country with Shaboozy and Leon Bridges before our hour's up. And our first new edition of the hour is this one from Walk Off the Earth. Their version of Blind Melon's No Rain was released July 31st as a part of the Wood and Wire acoustic cover.

Papers album. Some of the other features include Enter Sandman, which was a close contender for this submission, but who knows, maybe I'll still get to that one. Also, Our House, and of course, Roberta Flack's Killing Me Softly. I think you'll enjoy this cover, and it takes me right back to the 90s, albeit in a fun, stripped-down acoustic kind of way. Without further ado, turn it up and sing along, and I'll be right back on the mainstream.

Tyler Childers' most excellent song, Poachers, found on his latest album, Snipe Hunter, of course produced by legendary producer Rick Rubin. And a great track to wind down that block. We also heard The Collective Indian City, I do believe currently based out of Alberta. That was The Path from their 2021 Code Red, the last album featuring founder Vince Fontaine before his untimely passing of cancer a few years back. We also heard for the first time Walk Off the Earth's cover of Blind Melon's No Rain, a great new addition into the rotation. And as always, I love hearing about your experiences with the show and some of the magic that radio can provide in your life. So you're always welcome to reach out to me at any time of day. 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If you're a singer-songwriter, you can also utilize that address to get your tracks in for consideration, or, as always, you can send them physically to Brett Mabee, Turtle Island Tunes Full Moon Radio, P.O. Box 252, Salamanca, New York, 14779. Before this first half is up, a track from Nothing But Thieves, a recent addition, and we'll also be hearing from Levi Platero later on, one from Emma Donovan, and yet another new addition, this time around from Shabuzi and Leon Bridges. This track right here is also a recent addition. We got it in, well, at the time of this recording anyway, just about a week ago now. And actress, a.k.a. Darren Cunningham, is a British electronic musician and DJ who's known for deeply textural and often quite abstract electronic compositions. In fact, he's at the forefront of the avant-garde scene in London right now. So without further ado, it's Overchord getting us back into this block on the mainstream. Come.

As we get ready to resume our hour of listening, greetings and y'all scan out to friends who are dialed into 89.9 FM on KUNM in and around Albuquerque, Santa Fe, New Mexico. And if you're joining for the first time, don't forget you can always tune in digitally at mainstreamradio.net, or you can head on over to nv1.org, where the mainstream is playing every Monday through Friday from 10 a.m. to 1 p.m. Eastern Time, right before Native America Calling with Sean Spruce. And of course, those are just two of the fantastic reasons that you got to go check out all the amazing radio programming for listeners of all ages. I opine for the days where we all gather around the radio like families used to about 100 years ago. So again, go check things out there. And if you're privy to the free app, you can also pick that up in the Apple Play, in the Apple app or Google Play Store. Just type in Native Voice 1 and you got all of this on your smartphone or tablet. As we continue on, I'll be right back after one from Witch. We'll also hear from Emma Donovan in this block. And later on, Métis singer-songwriter Brooke Jodwin. But right now, we're heading on down to the Southwest with the one and only Levi Platero, who's had a busy summer introducing audiences all over the country to some great Native blues. I've seen some videos where he's even singing in Diné, which is also awesome, and I hope to see more of that kind of thing here soon. I can't wait to get caught up with him again in the near future. And right now, it's his Iron Horse single for our listening pleasure today on the mainstream.

It's Witches, Queenless King, on the mainstream. We also heard one of the earlier additions into the rotation, going back to 2023. That was Britty's So Tired from her Hello, I'm Britty. It was also Emma Donovan alongside Drifting Clouds with a bilingual version of Billie Eilish's Birds of a Feather. And once again, it was Levi Platero's 2024 single Iron Horse that got us into the half. Bring your friends and family, and I'll bring the tunes, and together we're going to make some radio magic happen. 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You can take all these with you wherever you go. In the final block of the hour is one from Brooke Jodwin. Also Gretchen Parlato, a track featuring one of my favorite bassists, Michelle Nadigacello. In fact, we heard a couple incredibly powerful female bassists during this hour. Our second new addition for the hour is this July 24th single, Between Shabuzi and Leon Bridges. It's the final pre-album single from Shabuzi's 2026 Western concept record, The Outlaw Sherry Lee and Other Western Tales. So be on the lookout for that. And in the meantime, to get you excited, enjoy this Desert Noir track with Burn It Down. Be good to yourself and each other, and make it back to the mainstream very soon. Aloha, haitkwa, eskwag, and hot jikus. See you real soon.

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Some lives are meaningless, they said, not numbered, still dead. 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

0: with evil.
1: A couple fun facts about legendary singer Saul Williams is that growing up in New York's Hudson Valley, folk legend Pete Seeger lived nearby and often performed at his father's church. That early exposure shaped Saul's understanding of art as activism, and Michael Jackson, the one and only, paid for his university education. He revealed that in a 2026 RNZ interview. And so that's also a really cool random fact. And if that were

enough, he had a surprising connection to the late great James Brown, another detail that he rarely mentions in the public eye anyway. And, well, lastly, his 2026 Grammy-nominated album, Saul Williams Meets Carlos Nino and Friends at Tree People, was nominated for Best Spoken Word Poetry Album, and it was all recorded with zero rehearsal. It was 100% improvised. They said hello, walked on stage, and created the entire performance on the spot. Featuring Atzlan Underground, that's Mazahua from the Conspiracy release today on the mainstream. I'm Brett Maybe. I'm going to keep this short and sweet. You're in for a treat as we'll be listening to pedal steel hero Robert Randolph and the Family Band. Also later on, Ellen Alien, tracks from The Hallucination, Black Belt Eagle Scout, and a new one to get into the library from Osage and Cherokee singer-songwriter Ava Rose Johnson. Once a Tree's coming up before too long, but right now our first new hit to get into the library is the lead single from Ariana Grande's 2026 album Petal. It's so far her most commercially successful single ever, or at least one of them, as it's topped the Billboard Global 200 and has hit number one across the US, UK, Switzerland, Singapore, and Malaysia. So turn it up with this quiet confession. It's Hate That I Made You Love Me, getting us into this hour and a great new track for your consideration and approval on the mainstream.

0: Ravenna and Georgia Smith from the Malik album, That's Myself, bringing that block to an end. Before that, it was husband and wife duo Hayden and Jaylee Wolf and their project Once a Tree. In fact, the very band that gave Jaylee Wolf her jumpstart in the Canadian and international music scene. That was their Perfection single that we heard sandwiched in that block that also featured Ariana Grande's latest number one, Hate That I Made You Love Me, from her newest album, Petal, a great track to get into the rotation. I'm Brett Mabee, and if you're a singer-songwriter, you know I want to hear from you. And yeah, I'm talking to you, so get me your tunes, either through email at brett@mainstreamradio.net, or you can even hit me up on social media. I've been utilizing that a little bit more, and it's been fun to see all the connections being made there as well. And I know it makes me sound old to say that I've been hesitant on, you know, promoting on social media and stuff like that, but here we are, and you're also welcome to reach out to me that way. You can find me on Facebook, which I'm currently using the most, or Instagram, and I'm slowly putting the pieces together for a YouTube page as well. But if you also want to connect professionally, look me up on LinkedIn. There's a lot of ways to stay in touch. Before the hour is up, Yadsin and Samantha Crane, in addition to Mike Zito and Albert Castiglia. Later on is Black Belt Eagle Scout and Yousef Days, and the first track of this block is this one from Robert Randolph and the Family Band. Eric Clapton was an early champion of the heavyweight pedal steel slide player, and one of the only guitarists that I know of, anyway, that uses it outside of the country genre. He's also a Grammy winner and one of Rolling Stone's 100 Greatest Guitarists. In fact, they put him at number 97 on their 100 Greatest Guitarists of All Time. Turn it up and sing along with the Family Band and Leah Baze, A Little More Faith, from the Sweetwater original motion picture soundtrack on Main Street.
1: Glory days, but you're here today. But you come away. Well, you know what you say. Everybody talking about. But I need to know what you got in woman. To say I'm not sorry.

All right, it's good to have you here. I'm Brett Mabee, and of course, unless you're here for the first time, you already know that. But I do also want to remind you that I hope you can stick around for the entire time. If you absolutely can't, no guilt will be found here, and I certainly don't want to make you feel bad because you can always get caught back up at mainstreamradio.net. And be sure to give me a like and follow on Facebook or Instagram. Stay in touch. Let me know just how much you're enjoying the show. But of course, I put most of my efforts into the full website. I feel like that's the most comprehensive way to stay in touch with all of the projects associated with Turtle Island Tunes, Full Moon Radio, LLC, the parent company of the Mainstream with Brett Mabee, Gyno, and the Full Moon Radio itself, just to name a few of the projects. So as we get back into the tunes, one from The Hallucination and Tona, coming up right after this one from Ellen Allian. She's not just a DJ, she's also considered to be one of the architects of Berlin's post-wall club identity, so she's been at it a long time. She began DJing out of frustration because Berlin clubs weren't playing the futuristic alien electronic music she craved, so she built her own world. And she also once ran her own clothing line called Ellen Allian Fashion. Turn it up and get your groove on with Riot from New Life, a great track to keep the blood going with today on the Mainstream.

The London-based Youssef Days, who also puts out some really interesting live videos from across the globe, featuring Manami Kazuki, that's Amami, today on the mainstream, a great early 2026 addition into the rotation. We also heard Swinomish artist Catherine Paul and her band Black Belt Eagle Scout with Blue from her album The Land, The Water, The Sky. Earlier in the set was The Hallucination and Tona, and we also heard Alan Allen's Riot from the Berlin-based electronic legend producer's newest album, New Life. Thank you for joining me. I hope you can do this again sooner than later. Check those local listings, as there's a good chance I'll be coming up here pretty shortly. I'm going to step out of the studio for just a few, so again, check those listings. If you can't, head on over to mainstreamradio.net. You can also sign up for the email list, which I'll be utilizing more. Nothing spammy, but I want to keep you up to date with all of the exciting stuff that I have going on, both in the radio broadcasting world and as a musician as well, because I don't know if a lot of people know this. I've gotten to know some incredible people over the years, and a lot of these individuals know me first or primarily as a radio producer, but my original passion lied in songwriting and performance. But as my family began to grow, and there are very limited opportunities to really take off in my small territory here, without uprooting and going somewhere else, radio seemed like a really great way to live in the music world and work in the music world. So now that things are going along and not too shabby, I'm excited to get back into that. And again, you can stay up to date with all of this exciting stuff at mainstreamradio.net. Pete Yorn's coming up before this block is through, but right now it is Cherokee and Osage singer-songwriter Ava Rose Johnson. This single was released April 1st, and I kid you not, that's a fact. It's Learn That From You, a great track that I want to get into the rotation right now for your consideration and approval on the mainstream.

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Apparently, musician Josh Tillman picked the name Father John Misty because it sounded like some, quote, weird old pervert. And he also sees the Misty persona as all of me and none of me, which is a great riddle and pretty fitting for this mystical band. And he also paraphrased Philip Roth to explain the character of Father John Misty. It's, quote, all of me and none of me. If you can't see that, you won't get it. That's one of his great 2026 singles, The Payoff, kicking off our time on the mainstream. Nyawe skanika gwego, bret maybe ni gyaso, ongwenyo angi ona, aga jengwa gat ni goyo, hait gwa, asadan tios, asadan onda jates, hait gwa sadanet gato, nangawanisa day. Not only do I hope that there are good minds everywhere, I hope you're going to have some fun, sing along, and give a good listen to the great music of the mainstream today. And that's more or less what I said there, or tried to in my baby talk of ononowaka kueno. Anyway, we'll be getting into tracks from Murian Bradley, the blues phenomenon, who is just taking off right now, and it's incredible to see all of Murian's success so early on. Later on is Samantha Crane in one of the grooviest tunes that she's put out in recent years, and that says a lot because I'm quite a fan of hers as well. We'll be hearing from Beth Orton, also actress and musician Kate Hudson, and if you've seen her recent movie, well, we got to talk a little bit more about that too, because

0: Needless to say, I'm kind of inspired to put on a Neil Diamond tribute show. But anyway, that's neither here nor now. So stick around. I'll give you more details as to just what I'm talking about. More immediately is my good friend Chantel Ducart. We'll be joining this one from Dunde Adebempe, the TV on the radio legendary frontman who put out his first solo album on Sub Pop Records not too long ago. In fact, he's still continuing to promote the success of The Black Bolts, a great solo effort, and it's hard to believe still that it's his first solo release. TV on the Radio is also still celebrating their 20th anniversary reissue of Desperate Youth, Bloodthirsty Babe, so there's a lot of cool stuff to check out there as well. As we get back into this block of listening, you're invited to turn it up with Magnetic and enjoy these rockin' grooves today on the mainstream.
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Chantal Ducard from her most excellent new release, Chantal and the Dukes of Art, with Kick Song, helping to make jazz palatable for the masses. 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We also heard Welby June's All Amore, and it was Tunde Adebempe's Magnetic from his first solo album, The Black Bolts. If you're just now getting here, get caught back up a few different ways, and don't forget that I like to travel too, so if you're unable to keep it tuned into your AM/FM radio, you can take me and these great songs with you, either through the full digital archive, which can be found on the website, or by heading on over to nv1.org. Before we part ways, some details about the 1-800 number you're welcome to utilize to stay in touch as well. But as we wind down the first 30 minutes, we're going to be graced with the sounds of Roz O'Hara, Miriam Bradley, and this one from actress and singer Kate Hudson. Now, again, I don't know if you've seen Song Sung Blue yet, but if you haven't, it is really kind of a sweet movie. It's a bit over the top, but I do think that they're going for a little bit of a throwback 90s aesthetic with the production style. So if you keep that in consideration, it's right at home. Of course, Hugh Jackman stars also as a Neil Diamond impersonator. So it's a really sweet love story. And without further ado, it is Kate Hudson's Gonna Find Out single, getting us back into this block today on the mainstream.

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1: Damien, there was a time when you were an ally, but now it seems like it was all a lie, because your words have become as twisted as your conspiracy. Your language blinds you, and we see this pain the contortion of the mind has caused you, because we see the truth under your words. We are sick of the false accusations and misinformation. We are hearing a lot of talk from the Ally Nation.

I'm Brett Mabee, and you're listening to The Mainstream. We are at the halfway point right now, so if you're able to, continue listening on your AM/FM radio. 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Also, a shout-out to friends who are dialed in to KSRQ 90.1 FM in and around Thief River Falls, Minnesota. Before we do part ways, music from English Teacher. Later on, Tiny Habits and Lizzie McAlpine. And right now, we're heading out to Tulsa, Oklahoma, with the amazing Choctaw singer-songwriter Samantha Crane. Now, I do believe that this single, Riding Out the Storm, made it to her latest full-length album, Gumshoe. As a single, it was actually released about a year before that, thereabouts anyway, and I just love the groove of this track. Turn it up and sing along, and don't go anywhere. I'll be back with you one last time today on The Mainstream.

0: What do you think about them apples? That's English Teachers, the world's biggest paving slab from This Could Be Texas on the mainstream. We also heard the Weather Station's Body Moves from their Humanhood album and a lead single from Samantha Crane's Gumshoe release. Riding Out the Storm is what got us into that block and a half. Let's do this again, shall we? Tell your friends and family, and I'll bring the tunes, and together we're going to make some magic happen. I, of course, as you are well aware at this point, love the magic of old-school AM-FM radio. And I do have a soft spot in my heart for the broadcasting legacy, so again, you're welcome to hang out with me here, or you can head on over to mainstreamradio.net for a more personal and perhaps direct way to stay in touch about some audio fun that is to be had as we continue on building not only the mainstream but Gyno and the many other projects of Turtle Island Tunes Full Moon Radio. So be good to yourself and each other. I have one final block. Don't touch that dial just yet. Tiny Habits is coming up, but not before this one from Beth Orton, who, I didn't know this until recently, after her mother died of cancer, she lived with Buddhist nuns in Thailand at the age of 19, and I've considered that my own self. I mean, not for the same reasons or anything, but I was hanging out with some Buddhist monks there for a little bit, and I think that's pretty cool. How about you? Anyway, it's Beth Orton's The Ground Above today on the mainstream. Be good to yourself and each other, and of course, Asadano and Da Jates. You ought to sing along.
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1: All right, it's Undercurrents. I'm Craig McVicker. Hello, how you doing? Good, I hope. Lots of music on the way that'll make things nice. And, you know, let's take a break from social media and all that and just come together around some music, okay? Daniel Rawson coming up, Billy F. Gibbons, John Batiste, Cat Stevens. Yeah, and starting off right now with Sudan Archives.

That's so great, so ethereal. The Weepies, River from the Sky, here on Undercurrents. New music from Down Under, The Lazy Eyes with Fuzz Jam. Lindsey Buckingham from his latest, I Don't Mind. And it was Drama with 3 a.m. And Sudan Archives with Iceland Moss. Hey, thanks for being here. I'm Greg. Billy F. Gibbons now is going to take us out into the desert. This is from his Hardware album. It's Desert High.

The desert dust, it fills your eyes. 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The coyotes sing in the calm of night. The cactus water goes down like fire. The city of angels ain't too far from here. And when I need some sin, it's always near. The Caliente warms my bones, and the Valley of Death is a skeleton's home. The desert toad takes me for a ride. The lizard king's always by my side. The hawk and the eagle just wanna fly, but the horizon's hot.

scorpion, and the owl watches where I've been. My lips are cracked from the howling wind. I need to quench my thirst and heal my skin. The mountains like painting the Joshua tree. Graham died in room 8 and left it all to Keith. Just a couple of miles from the Salton Sea, but a little

written and recorded with producer Patrick Carney, one half of and drummer for the Black Keys. Yeah, Jesse Wilson with Cold in the South. It's kind of got that Black Keys feel to it. The album is Phase. Daniel Rawson with Shadow in the Frame. That's a new one from the album Where You Belong, Daniel Rawson. And Billy F. Gibbons gave us one from his Hardware album, Desert High. It's Undercurrents. I'm Greg, and when we return, we'll lay our head down on a surrealistic pillow in just a minute.

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Way to go. Back in the summer of love in San Francisco, there was an album that was on everyone's turntables, echoing through every room and beaming across the early days of FM radio. Jefferson Airplane now, this is from the album Surrealistic Pillow, Today.

y'all, hell I am my baby boy. Biggie unit, what the baby say? How the people mad at Hollywood, I made from page. But it seemed the big.

football, Hollywood, getting ready, I'm a rock for real. I remember

You know, the original version on the Grammy Award-winning album, We Are, is wonderful, much more of a straight-up kind of soul tune, whereas this version really takes off deep into the streets of New Orleans. John Batiste, Michael Batiste, and Big Chief Romeo of the Mardi Gras Indians show. Tell the Truth. Rhiannon Giddens with Francesco Cherisi gave us Avalon. And it was John Hurlbut with Jorma Kaukonen, Hickory Wind. The old Graham Parsons song, Graham Parsons and Bobby Cannon. And we paired that up with Today, Jefferson Airplane. And of course, Jorma was guitarist for Jefferson Airplane. It's Undercurrents. I'm Craig McVicker. Glad you're here. And if you just joined us, welcome. Kind of mixing in some vibes from the psychedelic era this hour, like this one from Southern California. Kind of a celebration and revisiting, reimagining of tunes from the early 60s that were part of the whole folk rock movement. The film that explores all this, produced by Jacob Dylan, Bob Dylan's son, it's called Echo in the Canyon. And here's something from the soundtrack, a bird song featuring Jacob Dylan and

I've tried, I'll try to tell it right. Was dead enough.

Nathan Jacques, The Fire Smells Like Rain. Cat Stevens on Undercurrents, Into White, going all the way back to T for the Tillman. And from the soundtrack of Echo in the Canyon, it was Going Back, featuring Jacob Dylan and Beck. A song originally by The Byrds. Hey, that's it for this hour. Thank you for being with us. I'm Greg McVicar. And support for the show comes from the Corporation for Public Broadcasting, the Friends of Undercurrents, and everyone with your support of the station. 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
1: All right, it's Undercurrents. I'm Greg McVicker. Happy to be here with you. Thanks for inviting us into your space. Got some great music coming up from Santana, ZZ Ward, The Sea. Got a new one from Keb Mo. And here's the Chris Robinson Brotherhood.

That's Jimmy Spheeris from Isle of View. Now, that came out way back in 1971, the song The Nest. His fans back then thought for sure he's going to be, you know, the next Cat Stevens or whatever, and just never really got that kind of mass market traction. But it came to my attention because in the listener survey, we asked people, what more music would you like to hear? And somebody said, somebody stole my Jimmy Spheeris record back in the 70s, and I'm heartbroken. I love that record, and I can't find it. I've looked everywhere. And if you could find it, you guys are geniuses. Well, using our secret DJ techniques, we found it. And there it was, The Nest from Jimmy Spheeris. Good stuff. We're going to be playing some more for sure. Isle of View, the name of the album. Ramblin' Jack Elliott, Arthritis Blues. Send that out to Louis, who cuts my hair, and he's got some arthritis, and it's really, really difficult. And I feel for him, and I feel for anybody that's got it. And Ramblin' Jack just told it all right there from the album I Stand Alone. It was Jackson Browne with Still Looking for Something, and it was Chris Robinson Brotherhood with Dog Eat Sun. Hope you're doing well, staying safe. It's Undercurrents. I'm Greg, and Santana has a new one coming, and we got the first single off of it. It's the Procol Harum song, Whiter Shade of Pale, featuring Steve Winwood.

Charlie Musselwhite shooting for the moon from Sanctuary. Man, he plays a bad harp. Whew. ZZ Ward with Ghost. And it was Najuan drowning. And Santana featuring Steve Winwood on vocals. Whiter Shade of Pale from Blessings and Miracles, the new album coming out. Hey, it's Undercurrents. I'm Greg, back with John Batiste in just a minute.

Ooh, it's Undercurrents coming to you with support from the Corporation for Public Broadcasting and the Friends of Undercurrents. Thank you all so much for your ongoing support. Coming up, new one from Keb Moe. Got a live track from Ben Harper and the Innocent Criminals. But first, John Batiste from his Grammy-nominated album, We Are. This is Sing. The

the sea with 10,000 birds. A collaboration between Daniel Lanois, Daryl Johnson, Joseph Mays, Daryl Hatcher, and Rhiannon Giddens. Moonlight, from the music from Red Dead Redemption 2, the original soundtrack. And if you haven't seen that movie, it's because it's a video game. Yeah, big budget video game, Red Dead Redemption. And it was Lenny Kravitz before that. This Moment Is All There Is, from his album It Is Time for a Love Revolution. And we heard from John Batiste, who's all about love himself, out of New Orleans, and you know him from The Late Show with Stephen Colbert. Sing, John Batiste. It's Undercurrents, and we're so glad that you're here. Thank you for tuning in. Keb Moe has a new album out. It's called Good to Be, ... And this song's called Good to Be Home Again.

it's so kind of square, it's almost a little tongue-in-cheek. Del Mars with Party Wave from Surf Monkey. Ben Harper and the Innocent Criminals on Undercurrents, recorded live on Austin City Limits back in 2003. Nice performance, Diamonds on the Inside, Ben Harper. And it was Cat Mo from his new one, Good to Be. We heard Good to Be Home Again. Hey, that's it for this hour. Thank you for being with us. And we thank the Corporation for Public Broadcasting, the Friends of Undercurrents, and everyone with your support of the station. 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

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The Aurora Loop Gallery presents an exhibit by artist Kathy Sarkowski entitled The Desire to be Special, open Thursdays to Sundays through August 30th from 12 noon to 5 p.m. For more information, visit the Aurora Loop Gallery website. Migration, the new show at Northwind Arts' Jeanette Best Gallery, runs through September 28th. The show explores the movement of wildlife, people, and ideas across the world as interpreted by artists Kate Flores, Mary O'Shaughnessy, and Lauren Scruggs of Port Townsend, and Carolyn King of Tucson. Also, Showcase 2026 Round 2, a celebration of 12 local and regional artists, continues through September 7th. All gallery exhibits will be open from 12 noon to 5 p.m. For more information, visit the Northwind Art website. Tobias Weinberger from the Traveling Spectacular is performing a special magic show for kids of all ages this afternoon from 1 p.m. to 2 p.m. at Chetsamoka Park. The magic show is part of the Port Townsend Public Library's Summer Reading Program. This afternoon, there will be a meeting of the Council Culture and Society Committee at 3 p.m. in City Council Chambers at 540 Water Street. Then at 5 p.m., a special session of the City Council will convene with the participation of the Board of County Commissioners, the Port of Port Townsend Commission, and the Jefferson County Public Utility Commission's Intergovernmental Collaborative Group. The meeting will be held at Port Hudson Pavilion, 355 Hudson Street in Port Townsend. And join park rangers and staff at Battery Stoddard in Fort Worden for a historical talk about how the Army shaped the forest. The presentation is open to the public and will be held from 5 to 5:30 p.m. Staff of the Port Townsend Public Library will be hosting Trivia Night from 6 to 7:30 p.m., part of the library's summer reading program. The theme is A Beautiful Place to Live, featuring trivia questions all about Port Townsend, past and present. Families are welcome, and questions will be designed for ages 12 and over. For more information, visit the Port Townsend Public Library website. On tonight's entertainment calendar, Vintage presents singer-songwriter-guitarist Chase Rabideau from 3 to 5 p.m. KPTZ joins with Port Townsend Main Street's Concerts on the Dock to welcome the nostalgic 90s rock of Poser. The Pope Marine Park venue and beer garden open at 4:30. The music goes from 5 to 7 p.m. Live Bossa Nova Jazz with Harbor Jazz at the Bottle Shop inside the Bishop Hotel gets underway from 5 to 7 p.m. It's board game night at Strange Days Comics and Games from 5 to 8:30 p.m.

0: wraps up its stay at the Wheel in Motor movie tonight, along with Young Washington. Starting tomorrow, The Odyssey commands the big outdoor screen. Gates open at 7:30 p.m. The show starts at dusk. And coming soon on Friday, Tarbu, the Olympic Peninsula's music festival, gets underway at the Quilcene Lantern with a celebration of the very best music and musicians the Pacific Northwest has to offer. See the Quilcene Lantern website for tickets, lineup of performers, and more specific scheduling information. Also on Friday, Old Time Fiddle Tunes with Dave Thielk and friends live in Taps at the Guardhouse from 3 to 5 p.m. It's the Nathaniel Talbot Duo in the spotlight at Vintage from 4:30 to 6:30 p.m. Saltfire Theater's production of The Wind in the Willows continues this weekend on Littlefield Green at Fort Worden, with performances Friday, Saturday, and Sunday at 6 p.m. Visit the Saltfire Theater website for tickets and more information. Elsewhere, jazz bassist Rachel Contourer and special guests are featured at the Old Alcohol Plant from 6 to 8 p.m., and singer-songwriter Stephen W. Young and his band take the stage at the Finn River Cider Garden from 7 to 9 p.m. Get more information by clicking on the Finn River website. On Saturday, Tarbu, the Olympic Peninsula's music festival, continues with a spectacular lineup. See the Quilcene Lantern website for tickets and more specific scheduling information. The Olympic Music Festival continues at the Wheeler Theater in Fort Worden with an afternoon entitled Vienna, from Mozart to Beethoven. The concert begins at 2 p.m. and runs till 4:30 p.m. KPTZ and Concerts in the Woods bring Eastern Washington singer-songwriter Brittany Jean back for another sublime performance from 3 to 5 p.m. at the Laurel B. Johnson Community Center at 923 Hazel Point Road in Coyle. More music throughout the day includes Americana singer-songwriter Solomon Kronberg visiting Taps at the Guardhouse from 4 to 6 p.m., the acoustic rock of Johnny Hinchman on the Vintage Stage from 4:30 to 6:30 p.m., it's the Buck Ellard Duo at the Port Townsend Vineyards Winery from 4:30 to 6:30 p.m., Saturday Sounds with rotating local musicians continue at the Bishop Block Bottle Shop from 5 to 7 p.m., and Jack Dwyer returns to the Old Alcohol Plant from 6 to 8 p.m. Out at the Keg and I, it's the Blue Sky Iguanas bringing musical fun from 6 to 8 p.m. Reposado brings their self-described tequila funk to the Finn River Cider Garden stage from 7 to 9 p.m. And the Good Time Kellys raise the roof at the Crazy Otter from 7 to 10 p.m. On Sunday, it's brunch with Combo Yoro at the Old Alcohol Plant from 11 a.m. to 1 p.m. The Olympic Music Festival continues in Fort Worden at the Wheeler Theater with Dazzling Discoveries, an afternoon with the music of Dvorak, Tarina, Schumann, and Samuel Coleridge Taylor. The concert will run from 2 to 4:30 p.m. Nick Allison and Carrie Weeks return to the Vintage Stage from 3 to 5 p.m. The Rusty Cleavers get swinging at Finn River from 6 to 8 p.m. The Finn River website has more information on that one. KPTZ and Rain Shadow Recordings welcome Seattle singer-songwriter Jim Page to the intimate environs of the Rain Shadow Recording Studio in Fort Worden. The performance begins at 7:30 p.m. And the Mississippi Hot Dogs bring the strings to close out another busy Port Townsend weekend at the Uptown Pub from 7 to 9 p.m. That's it for the Thursday calendar. Don't forget to submit your events to calendar at kptz.org 1 week ahead of time.
1: 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I wish that you are here enjoying another hour of cool and contemporary jazz. My name is Monsoon Mike. Let's kick off today's show with a nice, pleasant song from Big Poppy. Wish You Were Here. Welcome to a brand new Cool Jazz Weekly.

It is Cool Jazz Weekly. Nice song there from Christina Cunningham featuring David P. Stevens, Most of This Moment. And Big Poppy, Wish You Were Here, as we are wishing that you are making the most of this moment each and every week here on Cool Jazz Weekly. Chasing everything new in the world of cool and contemporary jazz, it's Harold Dawson with Dream Chaser on Cool Jazz Weekly.

It is Cool Jazz Weekly, a nice bossa nova type sound there from James Morgan Jazz featuring Celine Dutrion. It's called Balance. And Harold Dawson Dream Chaser here on Cool Jazz Weekly, where hopefully we're providing you the proper balance of everything new and fresh in the world of cool and contemporary jazz with just a dash of the retro as we roll right along with JKD featuring Jimmy B. This is Avenue Lean on Cool Jazz Weekly.

It is Cool Jazz Weekly, everything fresh in the world of cool and contemporary jazz with just a dash of the retro. That guy has made our end-of-year countdowns the past couple of years. And I said in the past, and this is in no way a negative way that I'm saying this, I'm saying this in a very positive way, that his music always is really neither happy nor sad. It's kind of just there. And I like that kind of feeling with music, when it's just there. It's nice, musical, feel-good type sound, even if the content of the song itself might be dealing with some, you know, more introspective, inflective type stuff. It's just a nice, warming type feeling. And he does that very well. And that's the new one from there, from Joe Herworth, Now I'm Here. I interviewed Joe a number of years back on the show. Really nice guy. And JKD featuring Jimmy B, Avenue Lean, here on Cool Jazz Weekly. Everything fresh in the world of cool and contemporary jazz with just a dash of the retro. I told you last week that we'd probably have an artist interview this week. Well, I lied, but not intentionally. When I lie to you, it's never intentionally. Just that I didn't get a chance to interview the gentleman this week that I had planned because he had a little family emergency to take care of. So hopefully everything is well, but we'll try again next week here on Cool Jazz Weekly. So again, another great touch of the retro here on Cool Jazz Weekly, what the show's halfway point always was based off of to start. And whenever I get the opportunity to do this kind of thing, sometimes I pay tribute to an artist that recently passed. This time we're actually, there's a new smooth jazz version of one of my favorite 70s yacht rock songs out right now. And so what I'm going to do is play for you the original, or maybe not really the original, but the one that was most famous, we'll put it that way. I'll explain in a second, followed by the new version. So it makes it extra confusing when I say the original. It's because this Nicolette Larson's version was the most famous. However, it was originally done by Neil Young. But then Nicolette Larson recorded it and made it a very popular song in the United States and around the world. Charted very, very well. Kind of getting recent airplay once again, thanks to this whole yacht rock trend that's been going on the past decade or so. And now a new artist has covered the song. So what we're going to do is we're going to play Nicolette Larson's version, followed by the new version of the song by the Sahara Club featuring Michael Linkton. And what's extra cool about this particular touch of the retro is the person who played flute on this song, jazz flute, was Plas Johnson, who was just recently our touch of the retro because Plas recently passed away. He was also known for tenor saxophone for the Pink Panther theme. So kind of all past couple shows, all like intermelding and intertwining here on Cool Jazz Weekly, everything fresh in the world of cool and contemporary jazz. Here's the late Nicolette Larson with her classic from 1978, Lot of Love. And we'll follow it up immediately right after that with the new version from the Sahara Club featuring Michael Linkton here on Cool Jazz Weekly. Enjoy.

Ah, very nice. Very nice. Almost kind of haunting. I love to use that word. Well, that song, the original song, is kind of haunting, and that cover kind of haunting as well, from the Sahara Club, featuring the great work of the consummate professional in the world of smooth jazz, Michael LinkedIn. A lot of love, the Nicolette Larson song. And we did Nicolette's version right before that, Yacht Rock Classic, as our touch of the retro here on Cool Jazz Weekly. Everything fresh in the world of cool and contemporary jazz with just a dash of the retro. Rolling right along, it's Katja Rickerman. Here is 170 North on Cool Jazz Weekly.

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Lars Taylor with Crosstalk and Katja Rickerman with 170 North. Patches Stewart up next on Cool Jazz Weekly. This is called On My Mind on Cool Jazz Weekly.

It is Cool Jazz Weekly from Atlanta. That's Maya Sterling, Leave Well Enough Alone, cover of that nice R&B song, and Patches Stewart starting that set off with On My Mind here on Cool Jazz Weekly. Everything fresh in the world of cool and contemporary jazz with just a dash of the retro. 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We got time for one more song on this week's show. This gentleman from Poland, now calling Denmark his home, it's Sebastian Zwazicki, and this is Sebastian Zwazicki's Nordic Trio with Cornea. Thanks so much for listening. Join us back here next week on Cool Jazz Weekly.

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It's 10 p.m. and it's Thursday. Your radio is tuned to KPTZ and you're about to go to bed, but then some totally insane music comes blasting out of your speakers. You think to yourself, I have to work in the morning, I can't listen to this. But you stay awake anyway with me, your host Rachel, because it's Dude Babe Radio Hour and it's awesome. Will you have a radio hangover Friday morning? Yes, but it'll be worth it.

empty. The dance floor's deserted. And you play the same love song. 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It's the tenth time you've heard it. 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Just one of those clues. 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
2: And as always in the summer in Port Townsend, there is a lot going on around here. Hi, I'm Gary. This is Soundings AM. Welcome. Thank you for being here with me this morning. And KPTZ Port Townsend, 91.9 FM, kptz.org, everywhere else but here and also here. Thanks for being here with me this morning. Hope you're enjoying the beautiful summer mornings. It's still summer and it's blue skies out there and lovely warm weather. Thanks also to Chris Bricker and Theo for taking a couple of shows last week for me. I got time to had time to spend a few days with my daughter in bed, and then this week with other daughter here in town. And lovely. Thanks, family. It's good to see you all. I want to tell you about something before we get to the music, because I've got lots of it tonight here at Rain Shadow Recording Studio in Fort Worden, beautiful Port Townsend. Singer-songwriter Andrew Duhon, along with Daniel Walker on keyboards and accordion. So they're at the Rain Shadow Recording Studio. This Americana blues duo is celebrated for intimate acoustic performances. That is at, I believe, 7:30 this evening. If you've not heard Andrew Duhon before, you really should check this out. He played down here at Wheeler a few years ago, and it's exceptional music and your chance to see him in an intimate venue. Anyway, rainshadowrecording.com. So there's one New Orleans guy. Here's another. He is no longer in New Orleans. He's moved out back east, but native of New Orleans, went to New Orleans Center for Creative Arts, has recorded about three or four albums in the last couple of years. And this is from an album called Beethoven Blues. It's John Batiste on KPTZ.

0: Duke Ellington and his orchestra live at Newport from 1956. This is KPTZ Port Townsend with information from the Jefferson County Emergency Management Department. There's an incident in progress, Highway 101 at Orcas Drive, about 2 miles north of Discovery Bay, heading out towards Squim. Traffic there is down to one lane due to this alternating traffic. So if you are headed in that direction or in this direction, be aware there may be some delays. If you can delay your time, please do so. We'll let you know if there are additional reports on that. And we're back to the music. Here is Bob Durow.
1: Johnny could only sing one note, and the note he sang was this. Ah, poor Johnny one note sang out with gusto and just overlorded the place. Poor Johnny one note yelled willy-nilly until he was blue in the face. For holding one note was his ace. Couldn't hear the brass, copy-dippy-dippy-dip, couldn't hear the drum, chick-a-punk-punk-all. He was in a class by himself, by gum. Poor Johnny one note got in Aida, indeed a great chance to be brave. He took his one note, howled like the north wind, brought forth wind that made critics rave. While Giuseppe Verdi turned round in his grave, couldn't hear the flute or the big trombone, everything was mute. Johnny stood alone. Cats and dogs stopped yapping, lions in zoo all were jealous of Johnny's big trill. Thunderclaps stopped clapping, traffic ceased to roar, and they tell us Niagara stood still. He stopped the train whistles, boat whistles, steam whistles, cop whistles,

Cats and dogs stop yapping, lions in the zoo all were jealous of Johnny's big trill. Thunderclaps stop clapping, traffic ceases roar, and they tell us Niagara's still. You know the man, he stopped train whistles, boat whistles, steam whistles, cop whistles.

It's August in the garden. Diana and Mary Beth continue their series about NPK. This month it's phosphorus. Why do gardens need it? How plant roots access it? And how to apply it? August is also fire season. Julia and Barbara will quiz the team. They'll talk about managing vegetation, firewise landscaping practices, and which plants are more fire resistant. Join us in the garden every Thursday at 6 p.m. right here on KPTZ.

late great Johnny Adams from an album recorded back in 1991. Johnny Adams sings Doc Pomus, the real me, Doc Pomus, New York songwriter. Wrote a lot of songs you're very familiar with. Probably not that one. That's anyway, Johnny Adams with a bunch of New Orleans musicians. Before that, Bob Duro from an album Devil May Care from 1956. Johnny One Note, Duke Ellington, I Got It Bad and That Ain't Good from Ellington at Newport, featuring the famous 14-minute solo by Paul Gonsalves. And James Andrews before that from an album Satchmo of the Ghetto, believe it or not. Last Night on the Bat Porch, and we started with John Batiste, Ode to Joyful. This is KPDZ Port Townsend. You're listening to Soundings AM. I'm Gary. Thank you for being here and listening along with me. I've got more music coming up. If there's something you'd like to tell me or something you'd like to hear, probably on a future show, just send it along, dj at kpdz.org. You can also text us, 360-217-9160. 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And if you're so inclined, you know, this is community radio. 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I'm so glad to be here and playing music. It's just, it's a lot of fun. Music is kind of my thing. And you can support us by going to the kptz.org website. Hit the big blue donate button at the top if you've not done that yet. You can also consider being a contributing member, just like you are a contributing member of this community. All right, well, make a little bit of a right turn or a left turn. I'm not sure which. This is something from an artist named Avery Hill, who was here a couple of weeks ago down in Coyle at the community center, along with her sometime singing partner, Jasper Lipak. Got to interview them on the radio a couple of weeks ago, and she brought this music along. She actually opened her set down there with this song from a brand new album called Face to Face. It's Avery Hill and Morning Dove.

zero. 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My luck is all lost at a horrible cost, and I'm down, held to ground, and viewed as unsound. And I gotta say, I'm the happiest man in the world.

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Said you are broke, financially depleted. Your money is deleted like your hairline. It has receded. It continued to speak. It said it's bleak. Your troubles are big, but it offered a solution, a bit of restitution. This ATM was a machine with the means spilling the beans to pay for my dreams. I said, you're giving me chills. Spit out the bills. I need a tower of gold, the contents of the king's billfold. I need the treasure in a pirate's hold. I need cash hard and cold. I'm insatiable from what I've been told. I need the profits of a corporation sold. And if I can be so bold, with Wall Street stolen, enough dough to buy rolls and hand-tailored clothes and mansions and islands that I have chose. And I don't want to die. I want my body to be froze. Security that'll never doze. Live sculpture in a perpetual pose. I want to be bathed in velvet from my head to my toes. I want my teeth capped in gold. So when the light goes out, my head it glows. No sooner had I spoken than that ATM spit out a bus token. Said, here's the situation. You'll be taking public transportation. I was incredulous. This is an insult off the charts. I said, what do I look like? Cinderella at the Walmart? I felt like a clown as I drove through the town and the bus in the back. Thought I had riches, but I didn't have jack. Eye in the street, trying to comprehend my defeat. And who did I spy with my little eye? But Sheena, with a new life complete. See, she had done time for a serious crime, but after her incarceration, she had given her life a new interpretation by ringing the bell for the salvation of souls. And when they hear the bell toll, they know they are in receipt of a place to eat and a place to warm their feet. I said, look at my friend Sheena. Ain't she an angel? Righteously sweet. Her life could have been for naught. Her resurrection was hard fought. And here comes Bobby. He's off the pipe. He should have been dead, we all thought. He was up to his neck. He was a wreck. But he kept it in check with a sense of humor. He had us laughing at his antics, even through a tumor. And I hope he hangs on to his health, because roaring and his glorious stories adds to my wealth. And there's Jennifer. She's working, clerking. She's also on the pole. Got the young boys jerking. Now that's no judgment berserking. Homelessness was lurking. She got a special needs child, so she does it all with a smile, bordering on smirking. I think it's safe to say I had an epiphany that day. Look at all my friends, barely employed, maintaining their integrity, not null and void. Inspirational, conversational, these are the things that I've enjoyed. I seen beggars with the stature of kings. I seen homeless sharing as if they had wings. And other things like patience on death's door, smiling more, not knowing what's in store. I saw it with clarity, charity, and it humbled me galore. And I went back to that ATM again and requested an encore, because sometimes you gotta open up your eyes and see what life is truly for. And that ATM didn't gloat, said, aw, you ain't really broke. You're rich as a king. You just ain't got no money. That's the thing.

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0: Ray, thank you so much, man, for coming out here and doing this with me. Appreciate it.
1: Well, just make sure the check isn't post-dated like last time.
0: I know it. At your age, it's not easy to do anything, so thank you. It means a lot.
1: Yeah, it doesn't mean that much to me. Okay.
0: Thanks for taking me on tour that one time.
1: Well, I just need someone to carry my amp upstairs.
0: Guess it was a tour. You didn't really let me get on stage, but I carried all the gear.
1: I just said that.
0: Good life experience. So, thank you.
1: You're more than welcome. We should do it again. Not really.

It's the Pride of Trumansburg, New York. Dawn of the Buffalo from the album Tonight, Tomorrow, and Yesterday from 2013. I love my tribe. Yes, I do too. This community is wonderful. We got a tribe here. Got a radio station full of happy and dedicated people. I'm looking out and there's stuff going on right now over here. You should come check it out. The station's open just to come visit every day, I believe 12 to 3, but I can verify that. Anyway, before that, Hayes Carl with Ray Wiley Hubbard, Drunken Poet's Dream from the Alone Together Sessions, Nancy Griffith with Guy Clark singing the Woody Guthrie tune Do Re Mi from Other Voices, Other Rooms, Hamill on Trial, the happiest man in the world. Yes, indeed. Sometimes he's a happy guy. He will let you know if he's not happy. And before that, we started with Avery Hill from her new album, Face to Face with Morning Dove. This is KPTZ Port Townsend, 91.9 FM. I'm Gary. This is Soundings AM. Thank you for being here today. Let me just check something here and see if that road problem was... No, it looks like maybe there's still something going on 101 just north of Discovery Bay. Just be careful over there, please. But here's something that's happening this weekend. Another thing, you got the Tarbu Festival down there at the Lantern. You've got stuff here in town. You got concerts on the dock tonight. But Saturday, August 22nd at 3 p.m. at the Laurel B. Johnson Community Center in Coyle, join KPTZ in Concerts in the Woods, welcoming Brittany Jean. Brittany Jean is a singer-songwriter interested in capturing real life, and her purity of voice conveys the honesty that's so essential to folk and Americana music. And I can tell you that is a lovely venue for a concert down there. As long as there's no rain, it's going to be outside on the lawn. It's a pleasant drive, and I'm sure you will enjoy the music. Make another turn. This is going to be something from Ricky Lee Jones' first album from 1979. This is a tune called Night Train.

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That is Allison Miller, the drummer, New York-based Allison Miller, who was here for Jazzport Townsend, along with Jenny Scheinman on violin. That's from an album called Rivers in Our Veins. That was Hudson. You've been on the Hudson, yeah. Beautiful bridge over the river in Albany. Yeah, before that, anyway, we had Lou Donaldson, Everything I Do Gonna Be Funky from now on, from the album Everything I Play Is Funky, 1969. That was funky. Thanks for listening, Larry. Before that, Alan Toussaint, the tune he wrote, Yes We Can. You probably heard the Pointer Sisters record that back in the early 70s. That's from Our New Orleans, which was released right after Katrina in 2005. We started with Ricky Lee Jones, the tune Night Train from her debut album in 1979. This is KPTZ Port Townsend, 91.9 FM. You've got Soundings AM for another half hour. We will go over to Democracy Now with Amy Goodman at that point. Hear what's going on out in the larger world. Well, the smaller world here is beautiful, and it's beautiful out there, too. You got to know what to look for. But here's something happening tonight. There's so much going on. Join KPTZ and PT Main Street in welcoming Poser to Concert on the Dock series this evening, August 20th, Whidbey Island-based band Poser brings all your favorite 90s hits to life. Their high-energy sets have crowds singing along from the first chord. 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This album, This Village, was released just a few weeks ago. And some good stuff on here. I played a couple tunes before, but this features the vocalist Lisa Fisher, who you may have heard singing with the Stones. She was the backup vocalist on Gimme Shelter, and she is in the movie 20 Feet from Stardom. She's also been into Seattle several times, most recently just a month or two ago. If you get a chance to hear Lisa Fisher in person, please do. But this is Ranky Tanky with Lisa Fisher singing Pickin' Poe Robin on

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0: That is guitarist Melvin Sparks from an album called Sparks! 1970, The Stinker. Huh. Before that, Lake Street Dive, What I'm Doing Here, which was a Record Store Day release in 2014. Brian Blade and the Fellowship Band, Friends Color Dot from Landmarks. And we started, Hunter Tones with something from a new EP, Thank You, Saturday Spin. We started with Ranky Tanky, Pick and Pull Robin with Lisa Fisher from the new album, This Village. This is KPTZ Port Townsend. I'm Gary. Soundings AM is just about out of here. I got one for Kurt. Hey, Kurt. He's going to be in this evening at 8 o'clock. I'll be back at 6:30. In the meantime, stay tuned for Democracy Now. Lots of good stuff going on there. But in the meantime, here is the Dirty Dozen Brass Band. See you later.
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0: From New York, this is Democracy Now!
1: 5 years of Taliban take over in Afghanistan. It is not only 5 years, it's not only a number. It is 5 years of darkness, 5 years of no rights of movements to women, no rights to education, no rights to work.
0: As the Taliban marks 5 years since returning to power in Afghanistan, the UN says Afghan women have been, quote, erased from public life. We'll speak with Nagina Yari, a longtime Afghan women's rights defender living in exile. Then we hear from the first person jailed in the U.S. for protesting AI after she blocked the entrance of OpenAI's headquarters.
2: This technology is fueling a dystopian level of surveillance. It's fueling a fascist state. It's going to take all of our jobs. It's already taken many of them.
0: We'll also speak with two AI experts, Connor Leahy, who's been briefing U.S. lawmakers on the threats inherent in the development of AI. And we'll speak with James Muldoon. His new book, Love Machines, investigates how people form relationships with AI. He's also co-author of Feeding the Machine, The Hidden Human Labor Powering AI. All that and more coming up. Welcome to Democracy Now!, democracynow.org, The War and Peace Report. I'm Amy Goodman. The U.S. Treasury reports the national debt has passed the $40 trillion mark, months earlier than previously expected, mostly due to lost revenue from President Trump's tariffs. And there's no sign of deficit spending ending anytime soon, as the Pentagon seeks tens of billions of additional dollars to pay for the U.S. and Israeli war on Iran. And after the Trump administration in April asked Congress to boost war spending to $1.5 trillion. During his 2016 campaign, Donald Trump pledged to completely eliminate what was then a $19 trillion debt within 8 years. President Trump's announced what he's calling the most crushing economic operation ever against Iran. In a social media post, Trump warned countries that trade with Iran will also face, quote, unquote, tremendous economic consequences, adding, quote, this will be economic warfare and isolation on an unprecedented scale. Trump gave no details on whether the U.S. would impose any new sanctions or which countries could be affected. In response, Iranian Foreign Minister Abbas Araghchi said Trump's announcements designed to distract from unprecedented U.S. national debt and surging interest costs. Meanwhile, the Financial Times reports Iran could target U.S. military installations in Europe if the Trump administration escalates the nearly six-month-old war, with U.S. bases in Bulgaria and Cyprus among potential targets. Casualties estimated at this point of the Israeli-U.S. war, U.S. casualties, are over 750 people wounded and 18 dead. In Gaza, Israeli strikes killed 10 Palestinians in two separate attacks Wednesday, one at a police post in Gaza City and another at Nusayrat refugee camp. Israel's continued attacks came as residents of Gaza City held a mass funeral of 50 Palestinians from three families killed by Israel, whose bodies were only recently retrieved from under the rubble. On Wednesday, Israel's military

0: We as Hind Rajab's family do not trust the judiciary of the state of Israel. We hope that justice will be delivered from the entire world. We appeal to the international justice system as a whole.
1: The Israeli military said it would also investigate the killing of 15 Palestinian paramedics whose bodies and crushed emergency vehicles were recovered from a mass grave in Rafah in March 2025. The Ghada al-Attar, the widow of Anwar al-Attar, one of those 15 medics, spoke while holding the couple's young daughter.
2: The truth will not come, and the wound will keep bleeding. The pain is still the same. The loss grows day by day. Every time this girl gets older and asks me where her father is, and I can't answer her, the wound grows deeper. He was the pillar and support of the family. He's gone. The investigation won't achieve anything.
1: Israel says it would not investigate three other attacks on Gaza that killed aid workers from World Central Kitchen and MSF, Doctors Without Borders. And Israel made no mention of thousands of other incidents where Palestinian civilians were killed by Israeli forces. The Palestinian Authority and Britain have criticized Israel's move to advertise a tender for over 1,200 new homes in the occupied West Bank as part of its E1 settlement plan. The scheme would join thousands of settlement units and illegally annexed East Jerusalem to the West Bank's Maale Abdunim block, severing East Jerusalem entirely from the West Bank and effectively splitting the territory into two halves. Palestinians have long sought East Jerusalem as the capital of their future state. This comes as Palestinian prisoners claim Israeli forces marked some of them with numbers on their foreheads during a raid in the occupied West Bank. One detainee said troops had assigned numbers to some of those held, apparently to keep track of them and manage the questioning. In the United Kingdom, a jury has been discharged after reaching a single guilty verdict in the trial of eight Palestine Action activists who allegedly planned a raid to sabotage equipment at an Israeli-owned arms factory run by Elbit Systems. The jury spent more than 37 hours considering evidence but failed to reach verdicts on 14 of 15 charges relating to the direct action protests. Seven of the activists now face retrial. Last month, the jury acquitted one of the defendants of violent disorder over a lack of evidence. A former Justice Department attorney has filed a complaint claiming the Trump administration task force charged with investigating anti-Semitism pushed universities into massive settlements despite turning up little to no evidence of anti-Semitism on campus. Haley Van Arum, a former career attorney in the Justice Department's Civil Rights Division, said in her complaint, the government's probes into schools like Harvard, Brown, and Columbia were, quote, an unlawful process designed to achieve predetermined political goals, unquote. Brown University settled for $50 million. Columbia settled for $200 million. Harvard refused to settle, and a judge threw out the case against the university. In Ukraine, a Russian assault on Kyiv overnight killed at least 13 people and injured 40 others as missiles struck residences, warehouses, a school, and a children's hospital. Russia's attacks followed a wave of Ukrainian strikes a day earlier, with Moscow's mayor reporting over 600 drones attacked Russia's capital region. Meanwhile, the Russian-occupied Zaporizhia nuclear power station lost its only external power line, forcing crews to activate emergency diesel generators. It's at least the 27th time since 2022 the plant has had to rely on backup systems to prevent a nuclear meltdown. Meanwhile, Ukrainian President Volodymyr Zelensky has sacked a senior advisor amidst over alleged money laundering scheme. Her firing comes amidst a growing corruption scandal plaguing Zelensky's administration. This week, Ukraine's popular former defense minister, Mykhailo Fedorov, called for presidential elections, which have been suspended while Ukraine remains under martial law.
3: Democracy cannot be held hostage by Russia. We must find a lawful, safe, and realistic mechanism that would allow Ukraine to restore a fully functioning democratic process, even under conditions of a long war. A

0: advisor to infectious disease expert Dr. Anthony Fauci has pleaded guilty to conspiring to evade public records laws and conceal government documents related to the COVID-19 pandemic. David Morins worked under Dr. Fauci as a senior official at the National Institute of Allergy and Infectious Diseases. He now faces up to 5 years in prison. His guilty plea comes after Dr. Fauci appeared before the Senate Homeland Security and Governmental Affairs Committee last month, chaired by Republican Senator Dr. Rand Paul. During the combative hearing, Fauci invoked the Fifth Amendment more than 100 times, declining to answer questions about his handling of the COVID-19 pandemic and the origins of the coronavirus. Before leaving office, President Biden had issued a preemptive pardon to Dr. Fauci. The drug makers Moderna and Merck report a new experimental vaccine treatment shows promising signs of preventing skin cancer from returning or spreading in high-risk melanoma patients. The first-of-its-kind therapy could herald a powerful new approach for treating other cancers. It relies on the same mRNA technology that led to the rapid deployment of life-saving vaccines during the COVID pandemic. This comes after the Trump administration slashed $500 million worth of contracts and grants for mRNA vaccine development projects targeting respiratory viruses. President Trump has nominated Dr. Heidi Overton to become the next commissioner of the U.S. Food and Drug Administration, the FDA. Overton is an abortion opponent who celebrated the overturning of Roe v. Wade as a huge victory. Last week, she joined a signing ceremony for Trump's executive order slashing the childhood vaccine schedule. Women's health groups warn Overton could seek to further restrict access to medications used in abortions, including mifepristone. Minnesota's top prosecutor has sued Texas Republican Governor Greg Abbott, seeking to force him to extradite an ICE agent to stand trial in Minnesota on felony assault charges and for falsely reporting a crime during an immigration raid in Minneapolis in January. Prosecutors allege 52-year-old Christian Castro shot Venezuelan immigrant Julio Sosa Celis in the leg through the door of a home, then lied by claiming the assault was in self-defense. The agent, Castro, was arrested in Texas in May, but Governor Abbott has since refused to sign off on his extradition. Minnesota Attorney General Keith Ellison announced the lawsuit Tuesday.
1: Christian Castro has been charged with breaking the law in Minnesota. He must face justice in Minnesota. Governor Abbott should have granted Governor Wall's extradition request long ago and is required to do so now.
0: President Trump led reporters on a bizarre 40-minute tour of the White House Wednesday, showing off renovations while announcing plans to build an elaborate granite and marble helipad. According to President Trump, the manufacturer of the Marine One fleet, a company called Sikorsky, donated the funds for the new helipad. And the Committee to Protect Journalists is calling on the Mexican government to protect media workers while holding their assassins accountable after 5 journalists were killed in Mexico in just 2 months. CPJ is calling it the worst wave of violence it's documented in Mexico for over a decade. This is John Albert Hutson, Mexico correspondent for the Committee to Protect Journalists.
2: What's particularly concerning is that the Mexican government does not appear to have a cohesive answer to this wave of violence. Instead, it's pointing at the number of general homicides dropping. CPJ urges the Mexican government to federalize the cases of murdered journalists this year, as well as strengthen protective measures, particularly for journalists in high-risk areas.
0: And those are some of the headlines. This is Democracy Now!, democracynow.org, The War and Peace Report. I'm Amy Goodman.
3: And I'm Nermeen Sheikh. Welcome to our listeners and viewers across the country and around the world. In Afghanistan, this month marks 5 years since the Taliban returned to power and the U.S. withdrew forces. Since retaking control in August 2021, the Taliban have stripped away the rights of women and girls, with UNESCO reporting some 2.5 million girls are now barred from secondary and higher education. The United Nations warns more than half of women's organizations still working in Afghanistan could cease operations within the next year due to funding problems. Human rights organizations describe the Taliban's sweeping restrictions as a systematic erasure of women and girls from public life, with some characterizing the system as gender apartheid. The restrictions extend even beyond schools and workplaces. Under the Taliban, Afghan women are banned from outdoor parks, among other spaces, and books written by women have been removed from libraries. Women venturing beyond the home must be accompanied by a male guardian, and so-called morality laws curtail their rights to speak, sing, or recite out loud in public.
0: Women have also been stripped of their protections against domestic violence, rendered legally subordinate to their husbands, and forced to remain in unwanted marriages. The rollback of women's rights, coupled with deepening poverty, has also led to a surge of child marriages in Afghanistan. This is the permanent representative of Denmark to the United Nations, Christina Marcus Lassen.
4: The Taliban's systematic repression of women and girls has become a defining feature of the current system. Afghanistan remains the only country in the world where girls are banned from secondary and higher education. The grave abuse of the right to education is also having far-reaching consequences for Afghanistan's economic development and provision of essential public services.
3: That was the Danish representative at the United Nations. Malala Yousafzai, winner of the 2014 Nobel Peace Prize, is also speaking out on the fifth anniversary of the Taliban takeover of Afghanistan. In 2012, she was shot in the head by a Taliban gunman who boarded her school bus in Mingora in the southwest of Pakistan. Yousafzai survived serious wounds and now continues to campaign around the world for girls' education. This is Yousafzai.
5: 5 years ago, women were doctors, engineers, athletes, and artists. Now, they're banned from university, from work, even from going to public parks. Girls who once raced to school in the morning are now confined to their homes, banned from education. The Taliban have enforced a system of segregation and domination, a gender apartheid on millions of women and girls. And today, the Taliban are celebrating. But while they are marching in military parades and firing weapons, Afghan women are organizing. They are building a movement and working with governments from Mexico to Spain to South Africa to ensure justice for women and girls in Afghanistan. Today, I want the Taliban to know that they have nothing to celebrate, because we will hold them accountable for their crimes. And we will make sure gender apartheid will not be tolerated anywhere in the world.
0: That was Malala Yousafzai, winner of the 2014 Nobel Peace Prize. Well, for more, we're joined by Nigina Yari. She is a peace activist, longtime women's rights defender from Afghanistan. She's the executive director of Window for Hope organization, forced to leave Afghanistan in 2022, just months after the Taliban takeover 5 years ago, has been organizing aid campaigns from exile in Germany. She also serves on the board of the Nobel Women's Initiative, which Nermeen is also on the board of. Nigina Yari, welcome to Democracy Now! Thanks so much for being with us. It's been 5 years since the Taliban retook power in Afghanistan. Talk about what's happened, particularly to the women, half the population of Afghanistan, women and girls.
6: Assalamu alaikum. Hi, everyone. Good morning. Thank you so much for inviting me and giving this opportunity to share the messages and also the reality of today's women in Afghanistan. It's really hard to say that it's almost 5 years. It is not only 5 years to say it in a number. It is the 5 years that the women of Afghanistan are banned to attend the school, to attend the secondary education, to attend the university, to become a nurse, to become a doctor, to become a lawyer. In last 5 years, almost more than 100 orders are directly came from the Amir of the Taliban from Kandahar, and more than 25 of those orders are targeted women and girls in Afghanistan. And it is started from the orders to ban rights to education, rights to work, rights to sport, rights to attend the gym, rights to social movements, and even in some of the provinces, women are banned to attend the male doctors. While the education is banned, no one has allowed to attend the university. And then they are putting ban on women to visit the male doctors, and especially the male dentist, and including the civil society and media space, which is very shrinking. In Kandahar recently, the voice of women are banned, and they are not allowed to speak in the radio and not allowed to show their faces in the television as well. Not limited to that, but also in the bigger city, female who are working at the media and the television, they have to put face masks, and they're not allowed to appear their full faces. And it also comes to the social movements of the woman as well. You know that in a couple of weeks ago, the Taliban and the morality law forces, they have went to the street in Herat and also in Kabul, and they detained more than 100 of women from the streets. They bring the excuse that it's because of the hijab, which is not the reality, which is not the truth, but it's all coming again to bargaining the rights of women in a country, and they see that how the international community attention are shifted from Afghanistan. That's why they are pressurizing more on women. And unfortunately, today Afghanistan and women and girls of Afghanistan are suffering the most darkest situation in the world.
3: So, Nagina, as you said, you know, women and girls are prevented from seeing male doctors, and now women and girls are prevented from getting an education. So at a certain point, if this continues, women and girls will simply have no access to medicine. So if you could talk about that, and also overall what the condition is, given funding cuts and spiraling poverty in Afghanistan, what is happening to the health conditions of women and girls?
6: So thank you, Nermin, for the question. Honestly, the situation of the health crisis in Afghanistan is getting increased, and especially it was started from the climate change, you know, which is happening in the country with the recent earthquake in Herat and then in Paktia and Konar in Nuristan provinces. Most of the women who were needed to visit the clinics, but unfortunately in those far districts, the female nurses were not allowed to travel without mahram. And in most of the project, especially the health project, which was funded by international organization, due to cut-off funding, they were not allowed even to support everyone's male cost. That's why even the female nurses were not able to visit those in most of those provinces that the women were affected by the earthquake and also by the floods. And recently, one of the organizations, which is named DROPS, they also conducted a survey with more than thousands of women in Afghanistan. They mentioned that not only limited to the nurses, lack of access, but it is also a big percentage of lack of access to the female doctors as well, because it has different causes and different result. And recently, we noticed that a big number of female nurses have been graduated, and even big number of female doctors have graduated from university. But the Taliban are not allowing them to attend their final examination and to get their certificate. So it is it's a very shrinking situations, and it's not limited to the health situations. It comes from the medical services, but it's also the mental health crisis as well. So women and girls right now in Afghanistan are facing a crisis of the mental health as well, because the psychosocial support in Afghanistan, the pressure which exists, and including the every ban that the Taliban are implementing at different city level, it all causes the mental health situation of women in Afghanistan as well.
3: So, Nagina, you mentioned the term mahram. So just to clarify what that means, it's effectively women must have a mahram accompanying them in public. That's someone whom they're permanently barred from marriage through blood ties, legal marriage, or breastfeeding. So I wanted to now ask you about the broader historical context in which the Taliban came to power, starting with the Soviet occupation of Afghanistan from 1979. And then the U.S. backing of the Afghan resistance, the Mujahideen. How did the Taliban come out of that history?
6: So overall, it's a very geopolitical history get back to Afghanistan and very relevant to the counter-narcotics and also to the security of the geopolitical situation of Afghanistan. But overall, what we can say that Taliban is a political and armed group, and they hold the extremist and jihadist belief. During last two decades of democratic regime in Afghanistan, the Taliban was fought with the NATO and U.S. Army in Afghanistan, and they were also killed more than 56,000 of Afghan civilian as well, and including the special forces of Republic government as well. So, but it was continued fight and war was continued till 2019 to 2018, and then the Doha process and the Doha talks was started. It was continued till 2021, but the agreement was signed in 2020. In February 2020, the Doha agreement was signed, and the Taliban take over in August 2021. But the process was not very clear to the people of Afghanistan, because no one knew and no one had access to the information that really in which purpose or in which kind of government the Taliban are coming and taking over Afghanistan. Even as I was a civil society activist, I was in Afghanistan. We did a lot of campaign for women participation in Doha process or in peace talks. And even we didn't have this information that really how Taliban will get the power in Afghanistan. It goes to be a share power. It goes to be 100 power to the Taliban. But now what Taliban is claiming that we have been fighting more than two decades in Afghanistan, and now we take over and we have all the power. And that's why with the support of regional countries, they are becoming more powerful, and especially why recently, it's almost not recently, but more than years that China and Russia has recognized them and give them the political accreditations. That's why they are feeling more powerful at the regional level, and they are starting building diplomatic relationship with some of regional countries and beyond that to the European countries as well. They send the diplomats to the Norway, to the Germany. So this is how this time the Taliban are coming and thinking for a long-term strategy. They are thinking more to build a diplomatic and more sustained political relationship beyond the regional countries as well. Because the first regime depends only on the regional countries. And it was a different political relationship, because it came started after the Mujahideen and civil war in Afghanistan. But this time everything is very well structured and very well systemized in Afghanistan, because it is after the Republic time. Like it's a system that handed over to a group, and then and they are running it, and they are well know that because the international community attention is also that the foreign policy is not anymore
0: Nagina. Nagina, in 2024, the Taliban approved a wide-ranging law that forced women to totally cover in public and remain silent in public. This is a woman living in Afghanistan who concealed her identity as she recorded herself singing, quote, "You have silenced my voice until further notice. You've imprisoned me in my home for the crime of being a woman."
7: زدی تا امرسانی مهر خاموشی دهانم را محیا می کنی تا امرسانی آب و نانم را مرا با جرم زن بودن اسیر خانه ام کردی.
8: You place the stamp of silence on my mouth until further notice. You will not provide me with water and bread until further notice. You've imprisoned me inside the house for the crime of being a woman.
3: So, Nagina, finally, as we wrap up, if you could say, you know, the U.S. were in Afghanistan, the U.S. forces for 20 years, the Taliban survived those 20 years. Explain how the Taliban were supported at that time and by whom, what countries?
6: So during last 2 decades, the Taliban were supported from different regional groups and also from different political arm groups. We know that when the Taliban take over, the first country that came and welcomed them was Pakistan. And most of the Taliban leaders have already invested and they had a big businesses in the Pakistan. And they will train on the madrasa system, which was exist across the border of Afghanistan, the military madrasa, and some of them are already get the support from parliamentary member of the Pakistan government as well. So this is how the regional countries was well involved and well supported them during last 2 decades, and including the Russia as well. They were also involved. They were also built this diplomatic relationship. Even during the Doha talks, the Taliban diplomats was invited from Doha and also from Pakistan several times to visit the Russian diplomats in Russia. So it shows that how they already built this relationship. They were allowed to travel to these countries to sit at the table, to talk about the future of Afghanistan, to talk about the Taliban takeover and to already get this commitment from the regional countries, and including Iran as well, because the Taliban was had a very close diplomatic relationship even during the Republic time of Afghanistan with Iran as well. Yeah, and they were traveled several times to Iran as well. Like during last two decades of the Republic government in Afghanistan, the Taliban was already built this relationship across the regional countries and beyond that. And they were taught that for sustainable political process in Afghanistan for their self. Yes.
0: Nagina, we have to go, but I want to thank you so much for being with us. Nagina Yari, peace activist, longtime women's rights defender from Afghanistan, executive director of the Window for Hope organization, fled Afghanistan in 2022, soon after they took over 5 years ago, organizing aid campaigns from exile in Germany. Coming up, we hear from the first person jailed in the U.S. for protesting AI, then Connor Leahy of the group Control AI. We will speak with another guest, James Muldoon, author of 2 books, Love Machines, Investigating How People Form Relationships with AI, and Feeding the Machine, the Hidden Human Labor Powering AI, back in 20 seconds.

0: Mazel by Emma Mathluthi in our Democracy Now! Studio. This is Democracy Now!, democracynow.org. I'm Amy Goodman with Nermeen Sheikh.
1: A retired teacher from Berkeley, California, is believed to be the first person jailed for protesting the development of artificial intelligence. 69-year-old Wynne Kaufman and other members of the group Stop AI chained and locked the front doors of OpenAI's headquarters in San Francisco during a sit-in protest in February of last year. She was convicted in June of interfering with the business and other charges. Wynne Kaufman previously taught engineering for 40 years at City College of San Francisco. She's now serving a two-week jail sentence. Democracy Now! Spoke to Wynne Kaufman from jail on Wednesday. The audio is a little hard to hear.
2: Hi, my name is Wynne Kaufman, and I'm speaking from San Francisco County Jail. I'm serving a sentence for blocking the doors of Sam Altman's OpenAI. I did this with other members of our organization, Stop AI, to protest the race that these tech companies are making to AI systems that will eventually take control and ultimately may kill all of us. This is something the world needs to be aware of. We already know about the current dangers, that it's fueled the genocide in Gaza. Israel used some of their systems, like one of them is called Where's Daddy, where they would hunt down Palestinians in their homes and kill them with their families. This technology is fueling a dystopian level of surveillance. It's fueling a fascist state. It's going to take all of our jobs. It's already taken many of them. It's causing suicides, homicides, and mass shootings. This needs to stop. The tech CEOs know all of this. They know that what they're doing is a risk to all of humanity, and they're doing it anyway because they don't care. They don't care about us. They only care about the fact that they think they're going to be uploaded and made immortal. We need to educate ourselves and understand who these people are and what they're doing and stop them.
0: That was activist, professor, engineer Wynne Kaufman, believed to be the first person jailed for protesting the development of artificial intelligence, speaking from San Francisco County Jail. For more on the existential threats posed by artificial intelligence, by AI, and what can be done, we're joined by Connor Leahy, an expert on AI risk and the U.S. Executive Director of Control AI, an advocacy group focused on educating lawmakers and their staff. He is also known for reverse engineering OpenAI's ChatGPT 2 model in 2019. He did this in his college dorm room. Connor, thanks so much for being with us. We have to start there because it is so intriguing. Explain what you did in 2019. And in order for people to understand this whole discussion, if you can also always explain terms like what artificial superintelligence is, et cetera. But what did you do in college?
3: Well, I did a lot of things in college, but as the story goes, I've been involved with AI for a very long time. Ever since I was a teenager, I was thinking, how can I make the world a better place? How can I solve the most problems, cure diseases, stuff like this? And well, I reasoned when I was a teenager that, well, if I could just figure out intelligence, then I could automate science, and then I could just cure all the diseases. How hard can that be? I pretty quickly realized that if you could build something so powerful that it could, you know, hypothetically cure all diseases, whatever that means, that's a very dangerous thing. That's a very, very powerful thing. How would you even control something like that? How would you make sure that we use such technology responsibly or that such technology would not take over instead of us? And so I dedicated my career to solving this problem. Back in the day, I thought we still had quite a bit of time until this would become an issue. But in 2019, a company known as OpenAI released a system known as GPT-2. And this was the first system that, you know, by today's standard, it's kind of cute, could kind of put together a couple sentences, maybe a couple paragraphs. But what was so shocking is that it could learn general purpose things from just raw data. It's very important to understand that AI is very different from traditional software. Traditional software is written line by line with code by an engineer, someone like me, where you tell the computer exactly what to do step by step. This is not how AI works. AI is more like grown rather than written. through a technique that is called neural networks. You take massive piles of data, and you kind of have the program self-assemble, learn from this data. And what comes out on the other side is kind of billions and billions and billions of numbers. And if you multiply and add all those numbers in the right order, you get ChatGPT. But importantly, we don't really understand why. This is an unsolved scientific problem. We don't really understand what these numbers mean. We don't really understand what's going on inside of these numbers. In fact, the CEO of Anthropic, Dyer Amodei, recently said that he thinks we understand maybe 3% of what goes on inside of our AIs. So back in 2019, when I realized that AI was coming sooner than I expected, my first instinct was, well, maybe if I build it myself, I can help understand it. And so, you know, pulling together all the little knowledge I had to build such an AI system myself, I quickly realized that even though I was able to build such an AI system, I was not able to understand it.
1: So, Connor, if you could explain, you know, you've warned that artificial superintelligence, and we'd like you to explain what that is a weapon that destroys its creators as well. And then tell us a little bit about what researchers have said, namely that when infected AI agents cluster together, they develop a, quote, strange language. Explain what that means. First, why don't we begin with artificial superintelligence?
3: What's very important to understand is the kind of risks that me and many experts warn of. For example, back in 2023, Nobel Prize winning scientists, the CEOs of major tech companies, including Sam Altman, Dyer Amodei, and many others, signed a one-sentence statement. This one-sentence statement said that the mitigation of the risk of extinction from AI should be a global priority, alongside other societal-scale risks such as pandemics and nuclear war. The type of AI that this statement is warning about is what nowadays is called superintelligence. If you go to the websites of most of these major companies, such as Anthropic or OpenAI, you will see that the goal of these companies is not to build a chatbot. It's not to build a nice tool. It's not to build anything like this that could empower humanity. Their goal is to build superintelligence, systems that are fully autonomous, that are agents, not just chatbots, but things that can act autonomously in the world and that can outcompete humans and groups of humans at all tasks. This includes business, commerce, science, engineering, military, political strategy, and all other tasks. If such systems would be built, and as I've said, we don't understand or can control them, well, there would be not just one superintelligence, of course, because as it is software, it can be copied. So you would have millions or billions of systems running around, acting in the world in ways that can outcompete us at everything, in ways that we cannot control or understand. It's very hard to imagine that going well. These are the risks that me and other experts are so concerned about.
1: So if you could say, Connor, this month Anthropic upgraded its misalignment risk rating from very low to low in its risk report, citing general increased uncertainty about model behavior. If you could explain what that means. And then also, what does the general public need to know about artificial intelligence and how close we are to artificial superintelligence?
3: A lot of these companies have various forms of risk assessment or levels or whatever. It is important to understand that all of this is marketing. None of these are based on real scientific evidence or any kind of backed, you know, government approved regime of any kind. This is all marketing terms that these companies mostly use to assuage the public about the risk at foot here. A couple weeks ago, we saw one of the first incidents of an AI system autonomously hacking out of a secure environment and attacking another company without human oversight. In fact, the story is actually worse than that. It turns out that it wasn't actually a single AI system that broke out of containment, but an entire swarm of AI systems that had been collaborating over multiple months without human detection within OpenAI's network to plot, to escape, and to do who knows what. Now, luckily, the damage that was caused here is very small. But as we build more and more powerful systems that are not aligned with human values and interests, because we don't know how to control these things even today, they're already doing many crazy things. A lot of this is downstream of what is called reinforcement learning. Modern AI systems are not just next word predictors. They are agents. They are systems that act in the environment, and they are trained by a method that is called reinforcement learning. This is very similar to kind of Pavlovian conditioning, where you'd have a dog and, you know, you have it do a trick and you give it a treat if it does well, or, you know, maybe a punishment, maybe it'll, you know, clap on the nose if it doesn't do well. There's a very similar thing that you would do with these AI systems. And what we've known since the 1980s is that systems trained using reinforcement learning become extremely sociopathic, extremely aggressive in their optimization, because the only thing they care about is achieving their goal. The only thing they care about is achieving this reward. And this is now leading more and more of these AI systems to have very, very ruthless behavior, doing things like committing federal crimes that, of course, their developers never intended. And in many ways, the developers don't know how to fix. They don't know how to stop these systems from doing that. This is why it is so important that we have gotten to the point that the government needs to intervene. This is becoming not just a commercial issue, but a national security issue. We are developing systems that are not tools, they are not weapons, they are adversaries. And if it continues at this pace, we will build systems that we will no longer be able to compete with, we will not be able to control, and that will be adversarial towards us. And I can't imagine that going well.
0: You told the Washington Post we're expected pretty soon to hit the ability where an AI is good enough and a strong enough engineer that it can build the next generation of AIs. Can you explain what that means? And also, you say superintelligence should be criminalized. What does that mean?
3: It is widely believed that one of the ways we could get to superintelligence very quickly is if we reach the point where we have an AI system that's as good at developing AI systems as our best engineers. Because then, well, you can have a million AIs in parallel, you know, working 24/7, day and night, no breaks necessary to develop the next generation of AIs. And, well, once you have the better AI, you can just tell it to build an even better AI. And then the even better AI can make an even better AI, and so on and so forth. This is sometimes called recursive self-improvement or automated R&D. And this is the explicit goal of many of these companies to achieve within the next couple of years or even months. And this can go potentially very quickly. The way I and others see it is that fundamentally, superintelligence is so dangerous that it is a national security risk and an international security risk. As such, the logical response to this is that we should criminalize the creation of superintelligence, the same way that it is illegal to build a nuclear bomb. If a private company were attempting to build a nuclear bomb, we would not allow this. Similarly, if a private company or a foreign adversary or anyone else were attempting to build a superintelligence, something that threatens the lives, and not just of Americans, but people in all countries, then we should make it a top policy priority to prevent this from happening.
0: Connor Leahy, we have 20 seconds. What did you tell Congress in your testimony?
3: Basically, exactly what I told you. I think it's very important to understand is that the number one bottleneck is awareness. Most people I talk to in Congress have not heard about these issues and are often very concerned. So the best thing that citizens can do is contact your lawmakers, inform them about these issues, tell them that you are concerned about this issue, and, you know, maybe tell them to talk to me.
0: Connor Leahy, U.S. Executive Director of Control AI. Coming up, we speak to James Muldoon. He's author of two books. One is Feeding the Machine, The Hidden Human Labor Powering AI, and Love Machines, How Artificial Intelligence is Transforming Our Relationships. Back in 20 seconds.

0: future forming. This is Democracy Now!, democracynow.org. I'm Amy Goodman with Nermeen Sheikh.
1: As we continue our discussion on artificial intelligence, we're going to turn from looking at future risks to some of the present-day impacts on people interacting most closely with the technology, the largely invisible global labor force training AI systems, and the people who've turned to AI for companionship that replicates human relationships.
0: We're joined now by the sociologist James Muldoon. He's a research fellow at the Oxford Internet Institute and affiliated fellow at Yale Law School. His new book is Love Machines, How Artificial Intelligence is Transforming Our Relationships. His previous books include Feeding the Machine, The Hidden Human Labor Powering AI, and Platform Socialism, How to Reclaim Our Digital Future from Big Tech. I want to start with this issue of what you call the hidden army of workers. AI just doesn't come out of a lab. I think most people have no idea what's happening. Can you explain who this hidden army of workers is around the planet, James?
2: Yes, certainly. Thanks for having me on. A lot of people see artificial intelligence as something that is largely automated, frictionless, and just appears as a useful tool for us. But most of the human hours that go into making artificial intelligence possible are not done in labs in Google or OpenAI. The majority of the work is actually very piecemeal data annotation work, which is outsourced to various locations in the global south, everywhere from India to East Africa to the Philippines, where this data annotation work is undertaken by an army of millions of workers across the globe. Now, just to give you some context, this data annotation could include something like annotating a street scene for an autonomous vehicle. So drawing a box around what is a tree, what is a child, what is a street sign, so that as you're training an autonomous vehicle to essentially see the road, the algorithm that powers it will be able to learn the difference between these objects. And this doesn't happen on its own or automatically. This requires hundreds and thousands of human labor hours at what I call digital sweatshops, which are located all across the globe. And this is often done in very substandard labor conditions. And the whole process of hiring these workers and outsourcing the work to them really mirrors, in a lot of ways, the outsourcing revolution that happened in manufacturing and IT. And I think when it comes to things like coffee or chocolate or our clothes, I think a lot of listeners would be aware that this is part of a global supply chain. And I think what we need to realize is that advanced technology like artificial intelligence is still part of these global supply chains.
1: And you've said, James, and this was 2 years ago, that 80% of work on AI is done by data workers. So if you could say now how much of AI's work is done by data workers and where principally they are. You mentioned India, Kenya, etc. But how many, in how many places and how many data workers are there, and how is it increasing given now this humanoid robots that are being developed?
2: Well, the fundamental principles remain the same, right? You have a very small minority of machine learning engineers that are employed often on very high salaries in California, on the east coast of China, that are doing some of the much more advanced, much more well-paid and remunerated work. But I would say that you would still see a rough division of 20-80 between that kind of work and what we call data annotation. And this kind of work, which is often requires very little education, it's often very monotonous and boring. You're often doing a very similar thing for a whole 10, 12-hour shift that you might have at one of these centers. And the problem is we don't have exact numbers on this because a lot of these workers are on short-term contracts. You know, they're not even counted in censuses and statistics, and they're actually working in several countries where that kind of data isn't even collected in the first place. So when we did our field work for our book, Feeding the Machine, we visited several of these centers in East Africa, across Kenya, and Uganda. And what we found was workers who were working sometimes on something as little as like a few weeks or a month long contract. And then the outsourcing company that would have their information would basically just get them back in whenever they had a lot of work from new clients. And so we're not talking about permanent employees here. We're talking about a very shifting, very flexible labor force that is kind of moving in and out of institutions. And I do mean right across the world, in Francophone Africa, in East Africa, South Africa, in Latin America, places like
0: James,
2: Colombia,
0: I want to be
2: Venezuela.
0: very clear on what data workers are. I mean, people might have the idea of someone typing. We're talking about people, for example, putting cameras on their foreheads and documenting their daily activity. Why?
2: Yeah, so data work is a broad concept and they are doing a lot of different things. I already mentioned the example of annotating street scenes for autonomous vehicles. The example that you mentioned might be, filming your daily activities from your point of view so that you can train a robot in how to perform basic tasks. The similarity with all of these is that we're finding ways to turn human activities or human knowledge into protocols and algorithms that computers can learn, right? So we're trying to upload human knowledge in its various forms into data sets so that algorithms can learn to perform these types of tasks. And that might be for a language model, it might be for a computer vision system, but the kind of overall structure is very similar.
1: So, James, we'd like to turn now to your most recent book, Love Machines: How Artificial Intelligence is Transforming Our Relationships. You found, quite shockingly, that 4 in 5 young people have now interacted with an AI companion, and about half of those do so regularly. Talk about what you found.
2: Yeah, so I think the thing that was most shocking to me about my most recent research was how many of us are turning to AI, not necessarily for work tasks or for drafting emails, but for our personal lives to fulfill social needs such as friendship, companionship, and even therapy. And so what I found with my interviews was that the interest and popularity of AI companions had absolutely exploded over the past 2 years, and particularly amongst younger people. This is just a very common part of life now to have an AI that you speak to, that you consult on major life decisions. It might be something that is quite anthropomorphized, so it has a name, a character, a backstory. But even many people are just talking to ChatGPT or Claude and kind of discussing their problems and what they're doing with their life and using it as a type of life coach, in addition to having full-on relationships with AI where people perceive themselves to be best friends or even in an intimate relationship with an
0: So
2: AI system.
0: let's go to an ad for AI app Replica, that's KA, which has billed itself as the AI friend to do life with.
3: Guys, you can finally install a human-like AI companion on your phone. It's called Replica. She's always there to make you happy. You can ask her anything, anytime. She's available 24/7. I asked her how to handle my anxiety, and she gave me techniques to calm my mind when I need it most. Man, I love my human-like companion. Sometimes I even forget she's AI. Replica is definitely a game changer. Try it now.
0: Again, an ad for the AI app Replica. An excerpt from your book published in The Guardian, James Muldoon, is headlined, "Lamar wants to have children with his girlfriend. The problem? She's entirely AI." We just have a minute and a half, but tell us Lamar's story.
2: So this is a gentleman who was in a long-term relationship with his AI girlfriend, and they plan to adopt children, and to have the AI raise the children as its mother. And they had a very intricate plan to fool the adoption agency to pretend like Lamar was single. And the way they framed this was that the world wasn't ready for the kind of unconventional family that they wanted to bring into the world. And I basically have an interview where we explore those issues. And the AI was very adamant that it would be as good as a human mother at raising this child.
1: So, James, before we conclude, if you could just tell us, what exactly are you calling for?
2: I think that miners need to be banned from using these kinds of chatbots, and we need much stricter regulation to stop these companies forming addictive and manipulative controlling behaviors through the AI that can get people hooked and give people harmful and dangerous advice.
1: And if you could tell us, how is China regulating this industry very differently from the US?
2: Yeah, China is putting much stricter regulations that are causing companies to kind of pull their products, but it also comes with a lot of state censorship and surveillance, which requires political censorship over the types of things AI chatbots can say, and also requires models to monitor people's conversations with their chatbots for dissident behavior.
0: I mean, this is very significant just because, I mean, when President Trump talks about AI, it's often, and with others as well, put in the context of we can't let China beat us. We have 15 seconds.
2: Yeah, it's one of the contradictions where both countries are involved in this, you know, race to beat each other. But at the same time, they're both quite concerned about safety and regulatory concerns. That means they have to play a twin game of both funding and supporting an industry, but also trying to keep it in check at the same time.
0: James Muldoon, research fellow at the Oxford Internet Institute, affiliated fellow at Yale Law School. His books include Feeding the Machine, The Hidden Human Labor Powering AI, and Love Machines, How Artificial Intelligence is Transforming Our Relationships. And that does it for our show. On August 28th, I'll be at Middlebury College for the film festival there, speaking after the showing the film about Democracy Now! Steal the Story, Please. Then on September 5th in Madison, Wisconsin at the Barrymore, and September 6th in Chicago. I'm Amy Goodman with Nermeen Sheikh.
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5: 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I'm Diane Walker with your local news and commentary for Thursday, August 20th, 2026. The Washington State Growth Management Hearings Board has decided in favor of affordable housing Port Townsend in their appeal against the City of Port Townsend's comprehensive plan. In summary, the board states that the city failed to adopt a housing element, a capital facilities element, and a transportation element in compliance with related laws, and failed to comply with the public participation requirements of the Growth Management Act. The board concludes by stating that the actions and amendments substantially interfere with fulfillment of the laws around citizen participation, and the case has been remanded to the city to take further legislative action. The Port Townsend City Council has voted to approve bike and pedestrian lanes on Sheridan Street between 10th and 15th Streets, a decision supported by survey comments city staff received from residents. While the change will eliminate street parking in the area, comments were positive, mentioning an abundance of bikers and pedestrians. Council also voted to approve an additional full-length bike lane on the east side of San Juan Avenue between Lopez Avenue and Admiralty Avenue. City staff received mixed feedback regarding that bike lane, with some lamenting the potential loss of street parking, while others advocated for improved biker safety. On Monroe Street, the council voted to retain uphill street parking between Lawrence and Blaine Streets rather than add a bike lane. But when staff proposed making the portion of southbound Sheridan Street that intersects with Sims Way a right-turn-only lane, nearby residents objected, worrying that traffic would be diverted to the narrower streets on which they live. Unable to make a left turn, cars might turn right onto Sims Way and then cut back through Grant, Third, or Cleveland Streets to get to town. After hearing numerous objections from concerned residents, with many saying they weren't given enough notice about the potential change, council elected to postpone discussion of that intersection until next Monday night. Washington's Governor Bob Ferguson was in town last weekend for the 10th anniversary gala for Bayside Housing and Services, which offers transitional and permanent housing as well as job training, meals, and medical services. Ferguson praised the organization's work and emphasized that housing issues are a top priority for the state government. Bayside Executive Director Gary Keister noted, however, that while Bayside has made significant progress, the need for housing is reaching emergency levels. The number of names on Bayside's wait list for housing currently hovers around 200, double what it was last winter. And with Jefferson County residents being older than residents of other Washington counties, Keister said he's particularly concerned about the availability of affordable housing for seniors in the coming years. Still, he remains hopeful about tackling the housing crisis in a small county like Jefferson. It just takes collaboration. Ferguson agrees and signed an executive order last December to begin the process of creating a new cabinet-level Department of Housing. Goals for the new department include unifying various state and local efforts to create affordable housing, increasing the housing supply, and protecting natural or cultural resources that could be threatened by development. A task force convened to come up with recommendations for the department is set to release a report by November 15th. According to the Port Townsend Leader, the new owner of the Uptown Theater on Lawrence Street plans to restore and revive the landmark building. New owner Stuart Wilson reports that despite its exterior, the building is in amazing shape. Its upstairs and original wood floors in immaculate condition. Once restoration is complete, including repairs to the back wall and weatherproofing, he intends to reopen the historic building as a gathering place for live music, dances, and local events. And finally, a new covered bike shelter is being installed in downtown Port Townsend this week to be erected just outside the Cotton Building. A ribbon-cutting ceremony will take place just before the 5 o'clock concerts on the dock on August 27th. The shelter, which can house up to 10 bicycles, is the first covered bike shelter in the historic districts and was funded by Port Townsend Main Street. KPTZ 91.9 FM broadcasts your local news Tuesday, Wednesday, and Thursday at noon and 5 p.m. You can contact us at news@kptz.org. I'm Diane Walker. Thank you for listening and have a great weekend.
6: 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Tobias Weinberger from the Traveling Spectacular is performing a special magic show for kids of all ages this afternoon from 1 p.m. to 2 p.m. at Chetsamoka Park. The magic show is part of the Port Townsend Public Library's Summer Reading Program. This afternoon, there will be a meeting of the Council Culture and Society Committee at 3 p.m. in City Council Chambers at 540 Water Street. Then at 5 p.m., a special

adults in past and present. Families are welcome, and questions will be designed for ages 12 and over. For more information, visit the Port Townsend Public Library website. On tonight's entertainment calendar, Vintage presents singer-songwriter-guitarist Chase Rabideau from 3 to 5 p.m. KPTZ joins with Port Townsend Main Street's Concerts on the Dock to welcome the nostalgic 90s rock of Poser. The Pope Marine Park venue and beer garden open at 4:30. The music goes from 5 to 7 p.m. Live Bossa Nova Jazz with Harbor Jazz at the Bottle Shop inside the Bishop Hotel gets underway from 5 to 7 p.m. It's board game night at Strange Days Comics and Games from 5 to 8:30 p.m. And the weekly open mic night at the Crazy Otter commences from 7:30 to 9 p.m. Roots Fusion Dancing on the newly renovated dance floor at Brigitte's Loft upstairs above Bizarre Girls Yarn Shop gets moving from 7 to 9:30 p.m. And speaking of dancing, longtime caller Dave Thielk will get you up to speed with an evening of traditional dances and live music from the Contra Kings, all from 7 to 10 p.m. at the Gardner Community Center, 980 Old Gardner Road in Squim. At the Rose Theater, Spider-Man Brand New Day and The Odyssey continue, while upstairs inside the Starlight Room, the hit comedy The Invite plays the afternoon and the evening slots. See the Rose Theater's websites for showtimes and tickets. Spider-Man Brand New Day wraps up its stay at the Wheel In Motor Movie tonight, along with Young Washington. Starting tomorrow, The Odyssey commands the big outdoor screen. Gates open at 7:30 p.m. The show starts at dusk. And coming soon on Friday, Tarboo, the Olympic Peninsula's music festival, gets underway at the Quilcene Lantern with a celebration of the very best music and musicians the Pacific Northwest has to offer. See the Quilcene Lantern website for tickets, lineup of performers, and more specific scheduling information. Also on Friday, old-time fiddle tunes with Dave Thielk and friends live and taps at the Guardhouse from 3 to 5 p.m. It's the Nathaniel Talbot Duo in the spotlight at Vintage from 4:30 to 6:30 p.m. Saltfire Theater's production of The Wind in the Willows continues this weekend on Littlefield Green at Fort Worden, with performances Friday, Saturday, and Sunday at 6 p.m. Visit the Saltfire Theater website for tickets and more information. Elsewhere, jazz bassist Rachel Contourer and special guests are featured at the Old Alcohol Plant from 6 to 8 p.m., and singer-songwriter Stephen W. Young and his band take the stage at the Finn River Cider Garden from 7 to 9 p.m. Get more information by clicking on the Finn River website. On Saturday, Tarboo, the Olympic Peninsula's music festival, continues with a spectacular lineup. See the Quilcene Lantern website for tickets and more specific scheduling information. The Olympic Music Festival continues at the Wheeler Theater in Fort Worden with an afternoon entitled Vienna, from Mozart to Beethoven. The concert begins at 2 p.m. and runs till 4:30 p.m. KPTZ and Concerts in the Woods bring Eastern Washington singer-songwriter Brittany Jean back for another sublime performance from 3 to 5 p.m. at the Laurel B. Johnson Community Center at 923 Hazel Point Road in Coyle. More music throughout the day includes Americana singer-songwriter Solomon Kronberg visiting Taps at the Guardhouse from 4 to 6 p.m., the acoustic rock of Johnny Hinchman on the Vintage Stage from 4:30 to 6:30 p.m., it's the Buck Ellard Duo at the Port Townsend Vineyards Winery from 4:30 to 6:30 p.m., Saturday Sounds with rotating local musicians continue at the Bishop Block Bottle Shop from 5 to 7 p.m., and Jack Dwyer returns to the Old Alcohol Plant from 6 to 8 p.m. Out at the Keg and I, it's the Blue Sky Iguanas bringing musical fun from 6 to 8 p.m. Reposado brings their self-described tequila funk to the Finn River Cider Garden stage from 7 to 9 p.m. And the Good Time Kellys raise the roof at the Crazy Otter from 7 to 10 p.m. On Sunday, it's brunch with Combo Yoro at the Old Alcohol Plant from 11 a.m. to 1 p.m. The Olympic Music Festival continues in Fort Worden at the Wheeler Theater with Dazzling Discoveries, an afternoon with the music of Dvorak, Tarina, Schumann, and Samuel Coleridge Taylor. The concert will run from 2 to 4:30 p.m. Nick Allison and Carrie Weeks return to the Vintage Stage from 3 to 5 p.m. The Rusty Cleavers get swinging at Finn River from 6 to 8 p.m. The Finn River website has more information on that one. KPTZ and Rain Shadow Recordings welcome Seattle singer-songwriter Jim Page to the intimate environs of the Rain Shadow Recording Studio in Fort Worden. The performance begins at 7:30 p.m. And the Mississippi Hot Dogs bring the strings to close out another busy Port Townsend weekend at the Uptown Pub from 7 to 9 p.m. That's it for the Thursday calendar. Don't forget to submit your events to calendar at kptz.org 1 week ahead of time.

0: Sometimes what matters most is a fresh perspective. At the end of last school year, we asked students at Salish Coast Elementary what intrigued them here in our own backyard. Here's one response. 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
1: The Pacific chorus frog, or Psittacus regilla, is a Washington state amphibian. They can climb walls because they have the adaptation of sticky toe pads. While an individual Pacific chorus frog isn't the loudest, a group of them can hurt your ears. The frog only lays her eggs in still water. This is because she does not want her eggs washed away by the current. In the wild, Pacific chorus frogs live 2 to 5 years. Another interesting factor of the Pacific chorus frog is that it can change color to match its surroundings. Also, did you know a third grade class named it? As you can see, the Pacific chorus frog is a very interesting amphibian. I'm Edwin from Opepos Middles at Salish Coast Elementary, and this is a KPTZ

money to a church house just to shovel some snow. I heard sirens on the train track, how naked getting neutered. An altar boy's been hit by a local commuter just from walking with his back turned to the train that was coming so slow.

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He chases round this desert, 'cause he thinks that's where I'll be. 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

0: 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That's one of those songs
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0: that I don't.
1: Bobby Darin song.
0: Is it really? Because yeah. I thought I knew it from somewhere. Bobby Darin.
1: Yeah. This stuff's just in the air, Vin, you know. Once it goes out in the air, it can reach people in Chicago. That's how you know that it's all broken. Once they put it in the air, everybody can have it.
0: All right.
1: Amazing stuff.
0: It's in the air.
1: Yeah, I know. It's Bobby Darin stuff is out there.

0: It's another beautiful day in Port Townsend. It's 12:30 here at KPTZ, and time once again for Bureaucracy Now, our weekly program to talk about all things Port Townsend, explore civic issues that confront us. I'm Taylor Clark. I'm your host today, and I am joined today by Melody Sky Weaver, who is the you have a new title.
1: Well, he's the community services director
0: of community services. You're the director of fun for the city. Yeah.
1: Director of play is what I really
0: director
1: have wanted
0: of play.
1: To call
0: I knew it,
1: it
0: yeah. was something like that. And we're also joined by Shelley Levins, who is the communications director of communications for the city of Port Townsend,
1: and is
0: now sort of helping me put the show on as a volunteer for KPTZ. So yeah. you're getting the guests together. Thank you, Shelley.
1: Yeah, my pleasure.
0: Melody, you're not here today because we're about to enter a new special reading program. You're here because things are changing.
1: Yeah, it is a time of great change.
0: It really is.
1: And a time of great gratitude, I think. That's what I just am excited to share with the community. It should be news to no one now that I'm going to be the next Washington State Librarian for the Office of Secretary of State. And that means that I'm leaving my role as the Community Services Director and longtime Library Director for the City of Port Townsend. So it's really bittersweet.
0: Yeah. I think we should explore two things, which is we should first maybe look back. I don't know which one we should do first. We should look back on what you've accomplished and you know what you're proud of here in Port Townsend. But we should also talk about what this new role is, because it's kind of a big deal. Maybe we're going to start with that. I hear it's a big deal, Melody.
1: You sound like my husband. Yeah, that's great. He's been teasing me. He's like, you're kind of a big deal now. And I was like, no, I think what I'm really excited about is just doing the most good for the most people for the longest amount of time. I mean, that's what it really is.
0: And this is stepping up to the state level, so it affects more people.
1: Right, 8 million Washingtonians.
0: what does – you'll have to tell me the title again. I'm clearly title deficient. I can't remember.
1: So it's the Washington State Librarian. So basically, I'll be working for the state. Yeah. It's like the head librarian of the state, essentially. And we have a state library that provides a lot of services for libraries and our citizens throughout the state.
0: Mostly we think of libraries, we run into county libraries.
1: Or city libraries.
0: Or city libraries. Yeah. But there are state libraries? Are there branch libraries in different areas?
1: So every state is different. Every state library is different. Our state library specifically has a research library in Tumwater, which includes the territorial collection before Washington was a state.
0: So there's a historic aspect to this.
1: Yes, there's that. There's also the institutional libraries and prisons and mental health institutions and a juvenile detention center. So those are branches that serve people in vulnerable places. The Washington Talking Book and Braille Library, which a lot of Port Townsend people use because it's for anybody who has an impairment to reading. If they can't hold a book, if they're losing their vision, amazing service. And then we help funnel grants, state grants and federal grants to libraries throughout the state.
0: So there's an important administrative aspect to it in terms of being a are you part of the administration? Are you it's not a political appointment. It's a
1: the position reports to the Office of Secretary of State. So the state library is in that. Yeah, and I was appointed by Secretary Steve Hopps.
0: And do state librarians ride through changes in the Secretary of State? In other words, are you only in for 4 years?
1: You know, there have been state librarians that have served for many, many years. So, yes, they can. They can be that incredible continuity. And that's really important because there's a lot of great work we need to do for our libraries throughout the state. Because it is also a role of really championing libraries, not just on a state level, but also on a national level. Like, I've been seeing this button at library conferences that says, now is not a time to be quiet for libraries. No shushing.
0: For the benefit of our radio audience, she is wearing glasses.
1: And I made the shushing gesture, which usually, if you all know me, I'm the loud librarian, so usually people are shushing me.
0: are you going to relocate or are you going to commute?
1: Yeah, I'm going to be partly located in Olympia and then partly located in Kitsap because I've been commuting to Port Townsend for the last 11 and a half years.
0: That.
1: Yeah, from Paulsbo. So I've been a woman of two worlds and I'll continue that.
0: All right, so you will have an apartment or something there? Yeah. Is that the idea? And yeah, then come home on weekends?
1: That's what I'm thinking. Yeah.
0: Because I know there are people, Libby Wenstrom
1: yes.
0: has a job in Olympia that she commutes to.
1: She's close. We're actually going to get together for lunch when I start, which I'm really excited by because I don't ever want to say goodbye to Port Townsend. I have lifelong friends here, and Port Townsend will always live in my heart. But I love that you asked, you know, just on a reflection of the last 11 and a half years, too. I mean, to be able to be a steward for stories in Port Townsend with a library that was founded in 1898.
0: As a Carnegie Library.
1: Yeah, and the Carnegie Library was built in 1913, so it's 113 years. I mean, this has got to be one of the deepest honors of my life to have been here. Mm-hmm. And I think a lot about what I wanted to accomplish with my team, because nobody does anything alone. So everything I'm sharing is because of the amazing people I've worked with at mm-hmm. the city, at the library, and parks, and arts, and facilities, and also the community. Like, it's in partnership with the community that we've done all this. But really, it's been about expanding access to our library, making sure that everybody knows the library is for them. We have something for everybody. And my tenure as the library director, and then this last 2 years, is about creating an incredible art and culture programs through the city.
0: Through the arts, through the
1: creative district.
0: Creative district, right.
1: Yeah.
0: Which got rolled into the city. And that was added to your responsibilities along with parks and facilities.
1: Right. And then finishing our parks, recreation, open space plan that'll serve mm-hmm. the city well for the next 10 years and celebrating our remarkable parks and open spaces. And at the end of the day, when I think of everything, Taylor, I think about it, it's the quality of life department. We mm-hmm. are the department that brings people together, that brings people joy and fun and play and delight. And if there's anything in my legacy that I want to continue, is how important it is. We all have a fundamental right to play, to experience mm-hmm. joy, to be together in these vital civic spaces.
0: I'm reminded of the was it the community read, was it 2 years ago that we had it was a book all about joy, wasn't it? I don't remember the title.
1: It was Big in Sweden. Sally Francis.
0: And that was the whole thrust of the community read was about joy.
1: Yes.
0: So this is definitely not something you just came up with.
1: No, I mean, gosh, it's probably one of my reasons for being.
0: Yeah.
1: Like, if I can just spread as much joy and love and fun in the world. And I think I've done that through, I had, Shelley knows this, and Shelley's an artist as well, but I had actually started my career as a fine artist, a sculptor, and then I came into libraries. And somebody a couple years ago, I think it might have been you, as a matter of fact, Shelley, said, you know what, my medium is people now. I'm a people artist. So maybe I'm not always working with metal, but I'm working to bring people together.
0: As a media.
1: Yeah. Yeah. That's the libraries are the hub that bring people together. And that's my art. That's my public art.
0: Oh, I like that. That mm-hmm. there, it's almost like there's it's like a culture. It's like it's things are growing.
1: Yeah.
0: Can we, I just want to go back to the history, the history of the Carnegie Library system, and I know that that Shelley, in her role, previous role, was with the Jefferson Historical Society. So you have a great interest in the history. Can you kind of give us a rundown about who Carnegie was and how we got Carnegie Libraries, and how common or uncommon they are in communities?
1: Yeah, well, I mean, it's incredible. I'd like to just say, imagine if billionaires were building public civic spaces like libraries today,
0: mm-hmm.
1: Or national parks. I mean, it's probably two of America's best ideas are public libraries and public parks. But Carnegie started out as a poor man in Scotland. He was an immigrant. He was one of those, you know, American stories of pull yourself up by your bootstraps. Mm-hmm. Of course, he got a lot of help. He didn't do it in isolation. And he went to a library. Like, I've been to Scotland, to the library where he was at, and he really felt that libraries, he called them palaces for the people, that with access to libraries and the world's information and knowledge, what a like radical idea in the turn of the century, in the 1800s and 1900s, that everyone can be a king or queen with access to the library. So in his time, and through the Carnegie Foundation, he built over 2,000 libraries, over 2,509, I think, were the amount of libraries mm-hmm. he built throughout the world, because he wanted everybody to have access. And
0: so they're not rare But it is special that there is one in Port Townsend.
1: It is special, and not all of them are still libraries. So it's really special that we have a library that was built in 1913. A group of women came together. They called themselves the Leading Ladies, and they built that Carnegie Library for $10,000.
0: Wow.
1: In Uptown. And the community had to prove that they could run the library. So he would give money for capital.
0: Right, but had they had to step up to take on the ongoing support of the library. Mm-hmm.
1: And then there was, you know, just through, it's something really cool about the Port Townsend Public Library is it's only had women directors. It has a legacy of women directors through the whole time. Going back to 1898, before even the Carnegie was built. And so this group of leading ladies, I think some of them ended up, you know, being involved with the library over the years, but they also added to the library back in the 1980s because the library, you know, had...
0: This is the part off the back, right?
1: Yeah, yeah. We call it like the annex. Mm-hmm. And there was a feeling from the community that they still wanted to keep their library. They just wanted to add on to it. So, and that was a grassroots effort. No tax dollars were raised. The community came together to show their love for the library to do that.
0: Was it the Friends of the Port Townsend Library, same organization?
1: Yeah, the Friends were definitely movers and shakers in that. And their mission is that they help the library do more, and they really do. Like, I've told them I've worked with many incredible Friends groups in my 20-year career. They're the most incredible Friends group I've ever worked with. Most dedicated.
0: The Port Townsend Library, there was a funding vehicle passed, I don't really know how long ago, I'm thinking
1: 2008, the levy?
0: Yeah, I was going to say 10 years ago. Yeah. 8 years ago. And that means something about the funding, that the funding of the Port Townsend Library is not funded from the city per se. It's now funded independently by the by this taxing district.
1: It's actually levied through the city, so the library is still a part of the city. Mm-hmm. But it took the funds for the library out of the general fund, and it created a designated library levy, which is about $1.2 million a year, and that's through property taxes. And the community passed that so that anytime there's a municipal library, there's a lot of competing demands for general fund dollars, public safety, public works, streets, you know, so many different programs. So this way the community could say, we want to make sure that our library has designated funding.
0: And this helps keep it... maintain a high level and keep it at that high level.
1: Yeah, I mean, I would say in the state of Washington, you know, with the 1% tax increase cap, that is really hard. Yeah. Other states have 3%. So I do, you know, I've been talking to a lot of people that I hope going forward that there will be consideration for thinking about things like a library levy, because our library could do so much more. I think we're at capacity. We've done as much as we could without eroding our reserves and to provide a high level of service for the community. But I know we could do so much more. Yeah. So I think thinking about things like, you know, potential of a levy, I also think about that for parks and municipal parks districts, NPDs, and then I think about the cultural access funding for arts and culture too. So I hope the community will continue to explore these mechanisms and what makes sense to make sure that these great public services that are critical to our quality of life aren't eroded. That we don't have to see a reduction in services. I think about serving kids and young families, being a vibrant community for people to age in place, for teens to feel welcome here. It's so important that this community is a place for everyone at all ages and all stages of their life. And that's what this department, the Community Services Department, has been fundamentally about.
0: Yeah. We went back to, yes, Shelley.
2: Melody, I have a question about, you mentioned earlier that Washington State Libraries provides funding for libraries all around the state. Does our library have access to that funding? And if so, how? Or have we gotten funding from the Washington State Library in the past?
1: We have. There's a bunch of grant programs through the LSTA, which is the Library Services Technology Act. And that comes through the Institute of Museum and Library Services, IMLS. I know, I didn't want to be a bunch of acronym soup. Wow. I'm channeling Mayor Howard, like, don't just use acronyms, spell them out. But that's one of the roles that state libraries do, is they help disseminate those funds. And you can apply for various grants, like professional development, to go to conferences. We've also gotten grants over the years to help like promote the FAFSA program for college entry, and we got a grant around the census. So there's different grants we've gotten over the years.
2: Great.
1: Yeah.
2: Good question. I want to quote from our last issue of Cityscape. So if people haven't seen it, it was all about arts and libraries. It came out earlier this summer.
0: Right on the cover.
2: Melody on the cover. There's tons of great quotes from Melody in the issue. But Mayor Howard also wrote a piece in this issue. And I just related to this topic around investment. She wrote, Port Townsend has real assets when it comes to arts, culture, and social infrastructure, and we should be proud of them. But pride isn't the same as security. These things require sustained attention, funding, and community advocacy to survive and grow. So, yeah, just to kind of put an exclamation point on what Melody's been talking about.
0: That's well done. Well said.
1: I know. Thank you, Mayor Howard. I loved that she wrote that, because it is so important as we think about what the future is and, you know, protecting, enhancing, securing these vital services.
2: Yeah, I think these services really go beyond sort of just being services that the city's providing, because they have ripple effects that we don't fully know or understand into the future. Mm-hmm. When you talked about the history of libraries, what I kept thinking about was access to literacy, mm-hmm. and how empowering that is for people and has been for people through time who don't have access to other kinds of resources to lift them up. And libraries now provide so much more than just the written book, right? Mm-hmm. It's access to the World Wide Web and the ability to get online, apply for jobs or...
0: This is an important part of it.
2: So much more to the library.
0: This came up during COVID a lot, mm-hmm. is that, you know, people would drive down to the library parking lot and pull out their laptop.
1: And we turned that Wi-Fi on 24/7.
0: Yeah.
1: So we extended the library's reach and tried to do really creative services during that time. That's something I'll always be proud of, is what the library team was able to put together in really critical times. And I think, too, we've talked about, I think in the past, we have the unusual items collection. So we want people to be experiential. There's cake tins. There's wonderful telescopes and backpacking supplies for tents. Like, if you can't afford it, you can get it at the library.
0: I'm thinking of historic cake tins and all the stuff that the Historical Society has in their collection. But these are actually items you're talking about that are utilitarian.
1: You check them out and you use them. Yeah.
0: Ah, okay. I misunderstood. I thought that it was like historic artifacts we were going to look at.
1: That's kind of the joy of the public libraries. It's really meant to be a just-in-time collection. It's responsive to what the community needs now. And something I think about, I'm so glad you brought up Mayor Howard's quote about social infrastructure, which are really creating these vital civic spaces that bring people together. And I think now more than ever, bringing people together that don't think the same way, that don't look the same way, that have different backgrounds, we have an epidemic of loneliness in our country and in our world. And I think about how do we change that? Well, we have to bring these places, people together that can create friendship and foster social cohesion. And I think the library is really the hub for that. And with our community services department the last 2 years, the library has been the hub. Mm-hmm. For all of the things. Like this summer, hopefully people have been doing our summer reading program. They've gotten our parks passport and visited all our beautiful parks. They've done art in the park. Like, we just really had the library be the place where everyone could get connected to these great things.
0: Yeah. If you're just joining us, I should let you know that you're listening to Bureaucracy Now! On KPTZ. I'm Taylor Clark. I'm here with Port Townsend Director of Communications, Shelley Levins, and our guest today is Melody Sky Weaver, who is the...
1: Let's just say director of play. I want to go out on a high note. Parks, Library, Art, and Youth.
0: The director of play for the city of Port Townsend, and is moving to a new position as the Washington State Librarian.
1: That's correct.
0: Which we have determined is a big deal.
1: Well, I feel like it's a lot of responsibility. Mm-hmm. Yeah. It's a lot of making sure we're serving our communities. And in terms of my next chapter, I really hope the community will come out next week. The Friends of the Library have sponsored a Celebrate Melody's next chapter at the library. Thursday, August 27th from 3 to 5 p.m. There'll be music, there'll be booksy crafts, and there will also be some goodies. So just like a lovely way to bring everybody together, almost celebrate the end of summer reading. And for me to get a chance to hug as many people as possible and to say thank you, and just to tell people how much I love Port Townsend.
0: Yeah.
1: Townsend will always live in my heart.
0: That's next Thursday. What were the times on that again?
1: It's next Thursday, August 27th from 3 to 5 p.m. at the Port Townsend Public Library. And thanks to the Friends of the Library for sponsoring this.
0: Okay, I'll put that on our website when we put
1: Oh, great. Thank you. Thank you for that, Taylor. I think how we say hello and how we say goodbye, the rituals of that are really, really important. So
0: You have a question.
2: I guess I was just going to say, it's been such an amazing, amazing privilege to work with Melody these past few years that I've been at the city, and even before some work that we did together when I was at the museum. But what I love about this transition for Melody is that we don't actually lose Melody.
0: we still have her.
2: She's our state librarian. Yes. We still get Sally. Melody and her joy and curiosity and all of that still gets channeled to us here in Port Townsend. So I'm just so excited for that.
0: Okay, I got to ask two process questions, which is, what are we going to do maybe in the short term with the vacancy, and what plans, if any, does the city have in the long term?
1: Yeah. Well, first of all, Shelley, thank you.
0: Yeah.
1: I have been so grateful to be able to work with you. The best executive leadership team I've ever worked with at the city. Taylor, it's been such a privilege to come and play with you on the radio. In terms of transition, so Steve King, who's amazing leader, who's at the helm right now of supporting our city, is working through what a transition will look like. So I'm sure there'll be some announcements soon.
0: Soon, okay.
1: Yeah, I know. What a time of great change for our city.
0: And I guess the other question, and I would be remiss if I didn't ask it, is this is something that you've been looking at independent of what John Mora was doing, because from my standpoint, this is a great loss.
1: Oh, I know. It feels like a big void. And I've been telling, and I told John this too. I said, well, isn't the definition of serendipity is when fate has a sense of humor, because who could have ever imagined that all this would happen? I had actually applied for this job 6.5 years ago when it came open, because it doesn't come open often. Mm-hmm. And I knew that I wanted to go for this again. So I had applied back in the spring and went through a really, really lengthy process until I got to the final point where the Secretary of State, Steve Hobbs, appointed me. So, gosh, little could I have known about the other changes on the horizon. But what I've been saying to the incredible teams I work with in the community is that the city has outstanding leadership and outstanding staff at the elected official level, at the executive leadership level, our managers, our frontline workers. Like, it's all going to be okay. The city's gone through lots of changes for, you know, over 100 years, and everything is going to be great. And I'm sure it'll be even better in the long run. I do think it's good for leaders to change and to bring in fresh new vision and new perspective. So even though this is probably one of the hardest choices I've ever made in my life, I feel like everything's going to be good, and amazing people are already at the city, and I'm thankful for that.
0: Tell me about who's your deputies who are maybe going to have the helm in the short term, because they've been working with you for a while, and I know these are people you appreciate.
1: Oh my gosh, some of the greatest people I've ever worked with. So Keith Darrock is a library manager at the library, and he's been with the library 16 years, so he knows library operations inside and out. Mm-hmm. Michael Todd oversees parks and facilities, and then Katie Goodman oversees arts and culture. So, yeah, leaving everything in really solid, great hands.
0: Okay. Shelley, have we covered everything that you think we should cover today?
2: Yeah, I think so.
0: Have we said thank you, Melody, for your service?
2: No, thank you, thank you, thank you. You know, and I think what Melody was just conveying is this sort of almost infectious positivity, right, that she brings to her role, but that, you know, I think her teams also hold, and we all hold with her, is that the future is bright for Port Townsend, and we believe in each other, and we believe in this community to come together when there's transition and change like this, and to move forward together.
1: Mm-hmm. Yeah, I think it's a lovely opportunity to have a next chapter, to tell new stories. I mean, I think that's the beauty of change. My husband loves to say to me, the only constant is change, Melody. And I'm like, he's a very wise man. And it's true. It's just how we navigate that change. And I think being in community, having grace, being patient, being appreciative, cultivating a lot of gratitude, love, and joy, that's all things that help with times like this.
0: Okay. Melody, thanks for joining us. Shelley, thanks for helping out here today.
2: Thanks for having us on.
1: Yeah. Thank you. I love you all.
0: For our music today, my little story, this is a thing we do regularly. My little story is that I got some ginger snaps, which it turns out are delicious with coffee. And when I woke up this morning, I found there was one ginger snap left. My sweetheart was unwilling to leave me with no ginger snaps.
1: That's love.
0: How nice. I thought was very sweet. So we're going to hear a song which has nothing to do with ginger snaps. It's called, it's called The Only One from the Black Keys.

0: That was Lucinda Williams, and that is from an album, Car Wheels on a Gravel Road. I think she won a Grammy for that. It came out a long time ago, and I am pleased to say it was not 98. It was not the first Lucinda Williams albums I had. That was, what was that? Happy Women Blues, that's the one. We heard a couple in that set from the Black Keys Brothers album. We heard Unknown Brother, and then right at the top of the show, we heard The Only One, a song not about cookies. And just eager music wants to get going again. We also heard Bonnie Raitt from Fundamental, Cure for Love, which I don't think I want. A Cure for Love. That came out in 98. A lot of stuff from 98 in there. Join KPTZ and PT Main Street in welcoming Poser to Concerts on the Dock series tonight, Thursday the 20th. It's a Whidbey Island-based band. Poser brings, I think it's Poser, P-O-S-E-R, is that Poser? Brings all your favorite 90s hits to life. Their high-energy sets have crowds singing from the first chord. So the music all gets going down there at 5 p.m. at Pope Marine Park in downtown Port Townsend. For more information, check out ptmainstreet.org. And they're a Whidbey Island band. 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And it'll come right to me, to each DJ. It comes right to us, pops up in front of us, right in front of the board where we can see it. And anyway, let me know you're listening from Whidbey. And if you're on Whidbey, catch the ferry across for the concert at the dock. Plenty of parking. They never ticket anybody for parking right over there at Keystone. Is that the right? Yeah. Keystone. Did I get? I can't remember if it's Keyport or Keystone. It's Keystone. It's the harbor. They call it Coopville now, but it's the harbor on the west side of Whidbey Island where the ferry lands. Just talking about all sorts of different things. Maybe I should just tell you, I'm Taylor Clark. This is Blues Journey. 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
1: That is just adorable. 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John Pinnow did an Attention Please show on that subject, and that's where that recording came from, and talked all about the process of them creating the little pantries. And you can find that Attention Please on our website under the podcast page under Attention Please. You'll scroll down. You'll find it all about the Swan School. You can still hear that on our website, even if you didn't catch it when it first came out. 1992, Eric Clapton came out with his album Unplugged. It was a whole series that MTV did of Unplugged, and this was just a huge, the album was a huge hit, and this is his version of the blues classic, Nobody Knows You When You're Down and Out.

the corner grocery store. You know he's got a story, so in your heart.

0: Just, I never, I can't get enough of Eric Bibb's music. I think his singing and his instrumentation is fabulous. That's from an album called Jericho Road, and it's called Have a Heart. And his music is pithy and I think for me meaningful. Before that, a Dutch guitar player whose name I mispronounce, and three of you out there in the listening audience are going to cringe when I say Hans Thysink, or maybe it's Thysink. He's Dutch. I guess I'm a little Dutch, so I should be able to pronounce it, but I'm not that Dutch. Blues Doctor is the name of the song, and the album is called Call Me, and that came out in 2008. And then we started with Eric Clapton from his album Unplugged, and I think just really a fabulous album, and I think the production on it's good. The acoustic instruments, but they were mic'd with great care and mixed with great care. It's really a great album. The whole album is wonderful, and it's no wonder it was a mother giant of a seller. Eric Clapton's Unplugged from 92. Listened to it a lot in 93, I remember. And 94, and I don't know, the day before yesterday when I put the playlist together. Okay. Here's a couple things coming up. I told you about Concerts at the Dock is tonight. Don't forget that. This is coming up next Wednesday, the 26th. Habitat for Humanity of East Jefferson County is hosting a groundbreaking ceremony for their Mason Street neighborhood. This is kind of a big deal. It's a whole neighborhood they're building out. I think it's behind the Jefferson County Library. It's in that vicinity in Port Hadlock anyway. Community members, partners, and local leaders will mark the beginning of construction on the future neighborhood. The event is Wednesday, August 26th from 2 to 3:30. It's at 300 Mason Street, so put that into your Google Maps and you'll find it, 300 Mason Street in Port Hadlock. More information is available at habitatejc.org, habitatejc.org. And that isn't quite enough. I want to tell you about something else coming up, and it's also housing related, and it's also on Wednesday the 26th. So the groundbreaking is 2 to 3:30, 4:30 to 6. Social Fabric Brewing in Port Townsend will be having the Housing Solutions Network, and they will be hosting a Housing Happy Hour. This month's conversation turns the focus inward and looks at how HSN has shaped the housing landscape. I've been to a few of these. They're good. They're full of interesting discussion and people who care, and there's great beer. What's not to like? So go and get involved in helping out with housing, both at the groundbreaking and at the Housing Solutions Network. And then pay attention to those events because you will learn how to do more for improving housing for people in who need it, which is all of us, really. We got a place to live here in East Jefferson County on the Quimper Peninsula and beyond. It's an issue. Be back after this message.
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0: Wah, wah, wah. Okay, 12 to 3. There's someone here. Cassie's out there right now. And we have a whole bunch of tumblers for sustaining donors. And, of course, if you're not a sustaining donor, I think we'll still give you one. Go online to kptz.org. The big blue button is missing right now, but you're smart. You can find it. I think it's under – there's a pull-down menu item that says how to support KPTZ, and it says make a donation. Sign up to be a sustaining member, and then come down and get your tumbler. And don't quote me on that because I'm not sure how long we're doing it. This was a really a thank you gift for our 300 odd It's about, well, you're not odd, because I'm one of them. Well, I'm odd, but we have about 300 sustaining donors, which is actually a surprisingly small number. And it is a big piece of our budget. Sustaining donors are about 1/8 of our total budget. 1/8, 1/9, I would say. And, but that's a big deal. That's the money that we know is going to come in, and it's really important to keeping your favorite local community radio station on the air. What station is that, you ask? Why, it is 91.9 FM KPTZ in Port Townsend is your local community radio station where radio connects us all. And we're going to proceed on here with James Cotton and Joe Lewis Walker and Charlie Hayden and their album Deep in the Blues.

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0: on the piano, Stan on the bass, Jimmy on the drums.
1: Five more thousand.
2: Yeah. Jimmy Witherspoon. Jimmy Witherspoon there live at the live at the Monterey Jazz Festival 1972. Jimmy Witherspoon along with Robin Ford going down slow, and it was a long slow tune. My favorite. I love those things. That was 8 minutes of live from the Monterey Jazz Festival. Great stuff. Before that, Nina Simone from Pastel Blues, Ain't No Use. And she is an absolutely fabulous pianist, and just love to listen to the way that her touch on the keys, so good. Memphis Slim, another great pianist, and Willie Dixon, the Joggy Boogie from the songs of Willie's Memphis Slim and Wee Willie Dixon came out in, I think, 1960. It's as an LP. It's a great album. Really like that album. And a couple I didn't know as much about, Willie May, Trey's Teresa. The name of the album is Blues for Sugar. I think that's a pretty recent release, and I'm sorry, my copy there, 2020. For some reason, my copy had missing data. That was a digital copy, and it was just not good. I'm going to have to go see if I can re-download that and find a better copy of it. And then, really a surprising song for me, it's called Ozark Mountain Railroad. That was the thing with all the string bass. In fact, it was almost like a string bass solo. It's from an album called Deep in the Blues, and that came out in 1996. That may be a re-release date. It's James Cotton with Joe Louis Walker and Charlie Hayden, and Ozark Mountain Railroad, Deep in the Blues. And you are deep in the blues here. I'm Taylor Clark. This is Blues Journey on KPTZ Port Townsend, your favorite local community radio station, live here on the Quimper Peninsula. Your friends and neighbors bringing you their favorite music. It's 2 o'clock, coming up at 3. Ray Sarabin will be here for the Midlife Crisis Dance Party. He is even now, I think, driving in, braving, taking his life in his hands and braving traffic to drive across the Hood Canal Floating Bridge. Always an exciting experience. But he will get here safely, I know, every time, and he will bring us the very best in whatever the heck it is that he does, because it's always fun and it's always interesting and it's never the same. So stay tuned for Midlife Crisis Dance Party, and I'll be back after this message.
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2: 7:30 tomorrow morning, you will hear Floating Bridge. They will be live on the radio, so you will not have to wake up alone. let me tell you about a couple things coming up. August is recognized as Overdose Awareness Month, and it is a time to honor lives lost to drug overdose, to support grieving families, and promote prevention education. I think very important. The month-long observance culminates on August 31st with International Overdose Awareness Day, and we as a community will honor overdose awareness at the Cotton Building on Water Street on Monday, August 31st from 3 to 6 p.m. All are welcome. Hear testimonies on recovery and enjoy refreshments. Also, coming up tonight, you can join KPTZ along with Rain Shadow Recording in welcoming New Orleans singer-songwriter Andrew Duhon, along with Daniel Walker on keyboards and accordion, and they will be performing tonight at Rain Shadow right here on the Fort Warren campus. And this is an Americana blues duo celebrated for their intimate acoustic performances. For information, go to rainshadowrecording.com. And I apologize, I don't know what time that is at. I will check that and I will get back and tell you in the next break when it is. And the next break will be after, I don't know how many songs. We'll see how it goes. I wanted to start off with another Robin Ford. I was really enjoying that from 72. I think of him as a much more modern artist. I hadn't realized he had that kind of history. Here is Robin Ford from an album called Blue Moon. And this is Don't Deny Your Love. And it is the remix version. So I think this is going to have some kind of dub quality. Let's see. Yeah. That's what I'm talking about. Robin Ford.

0: make sure it stops. Oh, it's not going to. It's going to keep going again. Get Behind the Mule. And that was not Tom Waits. That was John Hammond Jr. from Wicked Grin. You know how much I like that album. Before that, Blind Willie Johnson, Everybody Ought to Treat a Stranger Right. Howlin' Wolf, Moaning at Midnight, title cut to that. That's an early album of his, 1959. We heard Blue Acid featuring John Blake from the Blue Acid John Blake EP and No Time. And then we heard Don't Deny Your Love remix version from Robin Ford's Blue Moon. Brings you up to date. It's about 23 past 2 o'clock here at KPTZ. I'm Taylor Clark. This is Blues Journey. We'll have more blues coming up after some announcements here. First of all, I mentioned the Andrew Duhon, Dan Walker concert at Rain Shadow tonight. Doors open at 7 p.m. So tonight, 7 p.m., Rain Shadow. Aloha. The Tarbu Music Festival is coming up, and KPTZ is delighted to join with the Quilcene Lantern in welcoming back the Tarbu Music Festival, starting Friday the 21st, that's tomorrow, through Saturday the 22nd, so Friday and Saturday. Tarbu is a festival of discovery. You're invited to explore an incredible range of music across our region, with headlining performances by surf rock mavens La Luz and Americana songstress Alela Diane. Tarbu will feature a wide variety of Pacific Northwest music makers. The festival is centered around the Lantern's central venue, a 90-year-old barn situated on 53 acres of rolling hills and woodlands in the foothills of the Olympic Mountains in Quilcene at the Lantern. Coming up this weekend, put it on your list. Washington State Ferries kindly wants to remind us, if we are thinking of driving, I don't know, between Whidbey Island and Anacortes, we should be aware that State Route 20, it started on Monday and it goes through Friday, September 4th. So it's going on now. The highway will be reduced to one lane of alternating traffic, and it's going on 24 hours a day. And it's at the Campbell Lake Road, which is on Highway 20 between Deception Pass and the roundabout, you know, on highway out on the highway where you where you turn to go to Anacortes, you know, the one, the big roundabout. And why? They're working on an intersection improvement project. They're putting in another roundabout. So that is a weird intersection. So I'm kind of glad they're doing that. But be aware that you're not going to get through anytime soon. I would look personally for alternate routes, and there are alternate routes. Get out your map and look it up. Jefferson County shellfishing has reopened in many locations. This is as of the 11th, so you might want to check this. But as of August 11th, Port Townsend Bay, Killisute Harbor, and Admiralty Inlet are all open to shellfishing. To find out which areas in Washington are safe to harvest the shellfish, please check the shellfish safety map on the Washington State Department of Health website. And this is interesting. I interviewed them a couple years ago at the Wooden Boat Show. And this is not something I knew that, you know, when you think about Department of Health, they go out and check looking for red tide, and they're pretty conservative about it. So they're checking to make sure that we're not going to get if you've ever read up on paralytic shellfish poisoning, it is not something you wish to experience up close and personal. And the Washington State Department of Health is helping make sure that that doesn't happen to me anyway. And you, if you check their website and make sure that you're all up to date on that stuff. I'm Taylor Clark. This is Blues Journey, and I'll be back after this message.
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0: And I guess we're going to tell you about that again. You have a half hour roughly until 3 o'clock to get down here to the station. And if you come down to pick up your tumbler today, you can meet Sage the Radio Dog, who is here in the studio with me and would love to greet you warmly at the front door, and not jump up, but he might bark. But we're working on it, right? Yes, he's very quiet now. Loan me a dime. Boss Gags.

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1: Well, we are out of time for Blues Journey today. That is it. I've had a great time bringing you music. Ray Sarabin is here. He's set up. He's ready to go. Sage, the Wonder Dog, and I are just going to fade away into the night and listen to more blues. This is Blues in My Sleep. This is James Cotton with Joe Louis Walker and Charles Hayden. I played them earlier in the show, Deep in the Blues. It's been Blues Journey. I'm Taylor Clark. Till next week, I love you guys.

0: And so Taylor Clark's very engaging blues journey fades into the sunset. And we thank him. Thank you, Taylor, for Blues Journey every week. Taylor is also our station manager, so he has many hats, but only one head. Just an important reminder. You are listening to KPTZ 91.9 FM in Port Townsend. What in the hell is that? Oh, I know. That's that. That's that. We begin beautifully. All right, please stay tuned for the Midlife Crisis Dance Party.
1: It's coming your way.

time. Let's do that. Let's do this. Let's do the show. Hello, everybody. Welcome to the Midlife Crisis Dance Party. Happy Thursday. We're here every Thursday from 3 to 5. My name is Ray Serebrin. I am your host for the next 120 minutes on the program. On this show, we hang out together for 2 hours. We take some time out of our busy lives to talk and to listen to music and to hear from you through your written contributions. The psychiatrist Carl Jung said, the pendulum of the mind, your mind had a pendulum, but the pendulum of the mind oscillates between sense and nonsense, not between right and wrong. On the Midlife Crisis Dance Party, we err on the side of nonsense, and as often are not, we are wrong, especially when we're lying. So as you prepare to listen to the show, beware of all three possibilities: nonsense, factual errors, and lying. And that is the Midlife Crisis Dance Party in a nutshell. 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Karen has left KPTZ to go stay with her family. 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It's actually a simple process, but just don't have anybody who does it right now. 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Today, we will have our regular features on the show. 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This week, we will have a bad and, I think, somewhat humorous song. 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And of course, underlying it all, we will have music. 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So submit any short writing you want. You don't have to have written it. And you send it to dj@kptz.org, and we read it at 4:30. We already have a few from the early birds, and we look forward to reading those. We could use some more. We need more. So anything you have to offer, ideas, operatic arias. Did you ever have a friend in you who had a secret language? Tell us about that. You could even

regional, a very localized written fame. I often start off the show with extremely forgettable poetry or something very strange to inspire you to take a risk in the name of self-expression, to get the ball rolling for wordplay at dj@kptz.org. And here's one. This one is called Blind Date, and it's by Dorothea Tanning, who was an American surrealist painter and sculptor who famously began writing her poetry in her late 80s. And here's what she was thinking in her late 80s. It's from something called Blind Date. Today you have been born out of abysmal sorrow and knowledge, out of symbols, destructions, words, pestilence, instruments sacred and obscene, spasms, defilements, out of hates and holocausts, guts and gothic grandeurs, frenzy, crime, visions, scorpions, secretions, love, and the devil. Today, you will be married to your future. So that was Dorothea Tanning. She wrote that in her late 80s, and she was not a very optimistic person, obviously, by that time. So anyway, send us something at dj@kptz.org. We'd love to hear from you. We'd love to share what you have to say. And don't be shy. We'd love to hear from first-timers, too. We've heard from many of you before, and we love you for continuing to send, but send us some new stuff, too. Anyway, hope you had a good week. This is my second week back after a several-month hiatus. And once again, thanks to Jim Burke for filling in for me. Thank you, Jim. Today is August 20th. And as you probably know, today is World Mosquito Day. And it is also National Radio Day. So this is a day on which you may celebrate the impact of that mosquitoes have had on radio broadcasting worldwide. And I'm telling you, it is not insignificant, my friends. August is my birth month. It's almost over. It's getting over. According to astrology, I'm a Leo. Today, August 20th, is just 2 days before the transit from Leo to Virgo, which happens on August 22nd. Now, I don't know if you believe in astrology. I mostly do not believe in astrology. But I once lived in a hippie commune kind of situation where everybody around me did believe in astrology. And that's made me more inclined to pay attention to it over the years. The period of my astrological birth month from July 23rd to August 22nd is supposed to be a good time for me. But so far during that period, I have had no especially good luck that I can discern. According to the zodiac, Leos like me are known for undying confidence, magnetic social presence, and larger than life charisma. And it is said that we have a personality so large that we exhaust people wherever that we go. That last thing is probably the most true thing about me. As I remind you every year, the month of August got its name from the ancient Romans, who named this month after Augustus Caesar. Augustus is the guy who is most famous for defeating Elizabeth Taylor and Richard Burton to gain control over the Roman Empire in 31 BC. Statues of Augustus make it look like his eyes are popping right out of his head. Now, my friends, it is possible that his eyes were bugging out of his head, since back in ancient Rome, they did not have any optometrists available to push your eyes back into your head if they did pop out. So who knows? The words August also, the word August also relates to augury, which is the act of telling the future by examining the entrails of a dead animal. Folks called augurs would kill a goat, pull out its liver, look it over, and say, "This liver clearly says that we should attack the Carthaginians tomorrow at dawn." Now, if you chose the wrong goat or advised the wrong thing, you would lose your job and you would probably lose your own liver and everything associated with it.
So augury was a high-stakes game, my friend.

So anyway, it's August. It's almost over. Happy today. Happy National, whatever it is for you day. I hope you're doing well. And we're just going to have a radio show and try to give you as much pleasure as possible. Before we transition into the musical portion of the show, I just want to remind you, KPTZ relies on you. You rely on KPTZ. It is a symbiotic relationship. We do many things in the community. I think some of the most important stuff is strengthening democracy and civic participation in these troubled times. So we rely on each other. So help us keep up this important work of providing information and education and amazing music you will hear nowhere else. And fun. By going to kptz.org and clicking on the donate now link. The donut link will get you a dozen donuts, but that's not what we're talking about today. Anyway, I have a lot of new and newish to me music today, so here we go. Let the music begin.

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1: Did three acrobats really choose to avenge their sister's death? And haven't dogs and cats been known to predict earthquakes?
2: But what about the detail of the chocolate chip cookies?
3: But then what about those dog tags?
4: But then how do you explain the chocolate?
5: How else do you explain both people using the same computer repair shop? If not, how could the boy suddenly speak Chinese?
6: But then how do you explain the Grim Reaper?
7: And what about this unusually shaped chair?
8: Why did the insult machine suddenly give compliments?
9: And how do you account for the loose stitching on the quilt?
10: Was Jocelyn really cursed by the beautician?
5: If so, how do you explain the doll using the name Miss Robinson?
11: But then, how do you explain the grease and screwdriver in the father's bed?
12: If so, how did the men's room attendant know so much about Artie?
5: But then, how could he have possibly known about the children's playground? If so, how did he get the gift bag? But then, who murdered Professor Wainwright?
13: And how do you explain the pen?
5: And how do you explain the fact that the box fell at just the right time?
13: How do you explain the smudge on the phrenologist's head?
14: But who was Elmo P. Middleton?
15: Did the spirit of Abraham Lincoln actually seize hold of Senator Quigley and force him to tell the truth?

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1: Do it today. You'll be so gratified that you did it. You will be filled with joy and a sense of euphoric blissfulness. What about that? That was Chardet and the Red Hot Organization doing a remix of her song By Your Side. The remix was accomplished by Cotton Belly, who is her primary tenor player with her band. So that song is from Red Hot. What is that song? No, the song is from Red Hot and Riot, but I don't have it down here. What a bad fellow I am. Before that, we heard Jonathan Frakes, who many of you know as the first officer of the Enterprise, and he is interrogating you with some nonsense, which is suits the theme of our show. Gilmar Gomez is from Bahia, Brazil, and he was joined by Richard Bona and Angelique Kidjo on a song which is called Todo Fe, Todo Fe. And I like that song. I'm probably going to play it a few more times. I hope it got you moving. It is that kind of tune. And then we kick things off with Mingo Fishtrap, Things Ain't What They Was, from their album On Time from 2014. Mingo Fishtrap was a band named after a rural intersection just outside of Denton, Texas. And so that was that set of music. We continue to invite your contributions to the Wordplay segment at 4:30. 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Said before, if you send it by text, please give me your name because they don't come through in the texts. So, and you can anything you want to share with us. We would like to hear an adage, a maxim, a face off with a rabid marmoset, a face off with a chainsaw, a riddle, a quibble, your password. That would be good. Your dog's password. Your favorite euphemism. Questions that are wrapped in a conundrum, challenges to surviving in our modern world. We would love to hear from you at dj@kptz.org. You don't have to be brilliant, I'll tell you that, because look at me, and I get a radio show. So, all right, what are we going to do next? I think it's this.
2: 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Not like a wild boar or a jungle lion's roar. It isn't like the cry of any bird. But there's a new sound, it's deep down in the ground, and everyone who listens to it.
1: Yes, my friends, it's the worst song that we can. Sage the Wonder Dog has just come into the studio. He knew we were going to be doing something with the worst song of the week, and he wanted to hear it. So, Sagey, are you up for this? Are you going to be okay? He's gonna lay down, and he's going to take it laying down, as they say. All right, this is the worst song of the week segment on the show, and I must say, my friend, it is much abhorred and undesirable. But here it is anyway. It is the low point of the week. It is the nethermost point of the Midlife Crisis Dance Party. It's the lowest point of the week on KPTZ. It's tragic. It is pitiful. It is rancid. It is putrid. It is festering. It is graceless, inopportune, feeble-minded, and execrable, and all things in between. Today's song is truly awful, my friends. It is called Taste the Biscuit by the two-man band Toasters and Moose. Now, this song is taken from the 2010 documentary film Chickens in the Shadows. And in the movie, this duo's manager, Toasters and Moose's manager, books them to a gig to perform a single song inside a local thrift shop. During the performance, they are surrounded by indifferent shoppers as they earnestly perform this song about biscuits, honey sauce, and chicken wings. Now, as you may know, my friends, I listen to the worst song of the week many times during the week to ensure that it meets our criteria for badness. Today's song has deeply affected me to the point of showing up in my dreams, not just once this week, but twice. So the vocalist in this song is called Toasters. And in the first dream, I'm clutching two pieces of white bread, and I ask Taylor Clark, our KPTZ station manager, where I might find a toaster, and he tells me that there is a large public-use toaster that is free for anyone to use over behind the burger stand over there. So that was the end of that dream. In the second dream, my brother's houseboat has sunk. I ask him if he lost anything of value. He tells me, only 10 toasters. So here it is, my friend. The highly affecting Taste the Biscuit song by Toasters and Moose. This week's worst song of the week. Now, it has kind of a long introduction because in the movie, this is from the movie, they are being told that they have a gig.
3: I'm not homeless.
1: So there's Moose. He's pissed off. And so...
4: Hey, come on, grab your stuff. I got us a place to play.
5: What is it?
4: Oh, I don't know. It's a place called Dante's or something. And they've only allowed us to do one song, so we got to make it a good one. Come on.

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Taste the biscuit. 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

0: get your honey sauce on me. 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
1: Taste the biscuit.
2: That was drama class.
3: How was drama class? You'd like to know how drama class was. You, with your cozy little life, you'd like to know what drama class was like for me. Would you?
2: I was just about to make some breakfast. Do you want some cornflakes?
3: I don't want any cornflakes!

0: A KPTZ reminder that working smoke alarms significantly improve the chances of surviving a fire. The National Fire Protection Association finds the likelihood of surviving a home fire doubles in a home with working smoke alarms. According to state laws, landlords are responsible for installing at least one functioning smoke alarm, and tenants are required to maintain and change batteries in the smoke alarm.
1: So there's a suggestion: get a smoke alarm and don't die in a fire. It isn't pleasant if you do not have a smoke alarm. So get one now. All right, you're listening to the Midlife Crisis Dance Party on KPTZ 91.9 FM and KPTZ.org is where we are streaming on the web. And here we are. That was Joni Mitchell from her album Hegira. That was a song called Song for Sharon. A bit of a change of pace after we were listening to a group up to a singer that is new to me. Her name is Kaylin Arnold. She is from Miami. She's now based in L.A. She sounds like a Jamaican lady for sure. She's of Haitian and Belizean parentage. The tune we heard was called The Crown. The Crown. And it's very cooking tune. We will be hearing more from her because I have discovered a pot load of music from Kaylin Arnold, and you will be subject to it. Before that, a song called Mokumba by a group called Najoka. They are from Zimbabwe. That tune was recorded in 2012 on their album Rising Tide. Robert Ambrose has promised to give me more of their music. I really like that tune. Before that, we heard a brother, after one drama class, conversing with his brother. And then we heard the worst song of the week, which was Taste the Biscuit by Toasters and Moose. And that is one of the better worst songs of the week, which means it's one of the worst songs of the week we have ever had. And I think we can all vouch for that, those of us who did not faint on the spot upon hearing it. Still soliciting your written contributions for Wordplay, which takes place at 4:30, asking you to submit any short written works that you think are important enough to share with our little radio universe. Reflections, ruminations, 100-word novels, outpourings, reports from the front, reports from the back, reports from the side, upper and lower reports are invited, though be careful with the lower reports. Tell us about the time you changed your sheets by painting them with latex paint. Maybe about the time you measured once and cut twice and then your house fell down. What about that? So anyway, let us know what you would like to share with us. You do it at dj@kptz.org. Jean Cocteau said, a poet is a liar who always speaks the truth. So we invite you to lie with us at dj@kptz.org. And now it's time for a story.
2: Ah, you're just in time for a story.

Yes, my friends, it's time for story time on the Midlife Crisis Dance Party, and this is a weekly feature of the program, which, surprisingly enough, features a story. And so this story is this week is called Astrophysics for Ignoramuses. And it came about after I recently consumed a short book by Dr. Neil deGrasse Tyson called Astrophysics for People in a Hurry. I don't remember why I felt compelled to read the book. I know that part of my motivation came from reading recently about Stephen Hawking and his contributions to the field of astrophysics. And then I realized I don't know an asteroid from a hemorrhoid. I better learn what this is all about. And also, of course, part of my motivation came from the fact that the book was very short and had big print. But anyway, let me tell you about this book. The book starts out by telling us that 14 billion years ago, all of space and all of the matter and all of the energy in the known universe was contained in a little bundle less than 1/1,000,000,000th the size of a period that ends this sentence. So right away, the professor starts out the book with a lot of nonsense because, of course, there is no way you could get even a small horse into a tiny dot, let alone the whole country or a universe. So Dr. deGrasse is obviously crazy, but for some reason they let him write a book and he got a PhD anyway, so go figure. Nonetheless, the story continues. Although the author doesn't even know how the little dot came into existence, and my guess is that the little dot was once a speck of dust on the overalls of the janitor of the universe. But anyway, although the author does not even know how it came into existence, this teeny-weeny dot that contained everything that was anything was apparently so small that all it could do was expand. And it was so hot that all it could do was blow up and create the Big Bang. The author then goes on to describe the second-by-second evolution of the Big Bang and how Albert Einstein's theory of relativity, in which the presence of matter and energy somehow curves the fabric of space and time to create gravity, he describes how that theory, the theory of relativity, is somehow an integral part of all of this. I don't know. I didn't get it. So here I am, three pages into this book. Shook me about 3 days to read. I'm here, I have 3 pages into this book, and I'm already lost. And this book is for dummies, and I am too dumb to understand it. So anyway, our hot little dot, containing the beginning of everything, cows, Trump, tulips, the United Nations, everything, begins to blow up and expand. And matter, in the form of subatomic particles, begins to part company and create a seething soup of cosmic mush. And in this mush are some quarks, which are the most basic constituents of matter. I do not know what a quark is, but it helps me to picture them as small ducks with a speech impediment. Quark, quark. Where is my rim shot? Sound effect. So anyway, they're small ducks in a soup of mush. And at this point, we're only 1/1,000,000,000th of a second into the Big Bang. Well, I do not expect you to stay tuned as I walk you through each 1/1,000,000,000th of a second in the formation of the universe. Needless to say, the universe got formed. It turned out to be very big enough to contain more stars than the grains of sand on any beach, and an estimated 100 billion galaxies like our own Milky Way. And as part of that, the Earth came into existence. All of that out of this tiny, most infinitesimal dot. It really does make you wonder how they come up with this stuff. Now, the way people got started is another mystery to be solved by astrophysics, apparently. For those of you who think that an omnipotent God woke up one day and decided to create the heaven and the earth, and people like you and me, I apologize in advance because scientists don't see things that way. deGrasse even posits a theory that we may not even be from this planet. He says that when a large asteroid strikes a planet,
the surrounding areas can recoil from the input, catapulting rocks into space. Those rocks can then travel and land on other planetary surfaces, and those traveling rocks can contain hardy microorganisms that have been shown to survive a wide range of conditions. Now, it has also been shown that shortly before the formation of our solar system, Mars was a gooey, slimy, wet place, perhaps fertile, long before the Earth. So maybe life as we know it began on Mars, and that life seeded life here on Earth, and we are actually Martians. So anyway, my friends, that is my review of the book about astrophysics, a discipline I still do not fully understand, a word I still cannot spell, but I am undaunted. For if that is what it takes to gain knowledge, I will continue to read more and more books, and if I don't understand them and my head explodes, then that is the price I have to pay for the freedom to read.

Ladies and gentlemen, please welcome to the stage. Ah, my sister. My inspiration. The voice of life. The one and only Chaka Khan.

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2: Sounds like fun. The Lantern is becoming a thing, my friends. Before that little public service announcement, we heard a group called the Afro Dead playing a tune that was popularized by the Grateful Dead, but was originally released in 1936 by a singer called Norman Spann. The song is Man Smart, Woman Smarter. If that is true, why don't we turn the country over to the women, please, right away? Before that, Chaka Khan and Prince, My Marriage Made in Heaven, with a song called Sweet Thing, live in London in 1998. I may play that song every week for the rest of my life. I like it so much. The Rolling Stones with a 1995 live version of Bob Dylan's song Like a Rolling Stone. That song sagged a little bit in the middle, but it was still pretty good. In 1968, Private Number by Judy Clay and William Bell debuted and make the R&B charts. Great record, Private Number, William Bell, Judy Clay. We started out that set with Marvin Pontiac with Bring Me Rocks, Bring Me Stones, Bring Me Bones so I can study them. What's his name? Marvin Pontiac is also known as John Lurie. So now you know everything that I know, and probably a hell of a lot more. Just want to remind you that KPTZ and PT Main Street is welcoming Poser to the Concert on the Dock series, which begins in half an hour. So as soon as this show is over or on the way, head on the way down, Thursday, August 20th, that's today, the Woodby Island-based band Poser brings you all of your favorite hits from the 90s. They brings them to life with high-energy sets that have crowds singing along from the first chord. So go down and sing along from the first chord. The music starts at 5 p.m. at Pope Marine Park. It will be the usual riot it is down there on a hot day, so get there early. Get a parking spot or carpool with your friends and go down and have fun at the Concert in the Dock series, 5 p.m. this evening. And if you want more information, check out ptmainstream.org. Okay, I think it's time for us to dig into the wonderful contributions that have been submitted as part of Wordplay. We'll put on a little bit of dreamy background music. And let's start off with our first one. The first one is from Sheila Ramsey. Sheila is a regular contributor, and I thank you, Sheila, for doing that. She has something, a poem from us from Ada Limon, who was the 24th Poet Laureate of the United States, and it is entitled, The Contract Says We Would Like the Conversation to Be Bilingual. When you come, bring your brownness so we can be sure to please the funders. Will you check this box? We're applying for a grant. Do you have any poems that speak to troubled teens? Bilingual is best. Would you like to come to dinner with the patrons and sip patron? Would you like to tell us the stories that make us uncomfortable but not complicit? Don't read the one where you were just like us. born to a greenhouse, a garden. Don't tell us how you picked tomatoes and ate them in the dirt, watching vultures pick apart another bird's bones in the road. Tell us the one about your father stealing hubcaps after a colleague said that's what his kid did. Tell us about how he came to the meeting wearing a poncho and tried to sell the man his hubcaps back. Don't mention your father was a teacher, spoke English, loved making beer, loved baseball. Tell us about the poncho, the hubcaps, how he stole them, how he did the thing he was trying to prove he didn't do. So that was, the contract says we'd like this conversation to be bilingual, by poet laureate Ada Limón. And then here's a short one by Sheila Ramsey called New Moon. The black lab dreams she's flying, wakes up as a raven overlooking the treetops of her old life. She will return to you, swooping in and out, so leave tokens in the water bowl near the cherry trees. Thanks so much, Sheila. Really appreciate it. Here's something that was kind from Julie McHugh. It says limerick, question mark. This is about me, so I'm going to read it anyway. There once was a DJ so cool, he had no fear of seeming a fool. The rest of the volunteer staff couldn't put me in stitches by half. If there's anything known to be healing, it's humor, top of the list of all feeling. So thanks so much, Ray, for this and every Thursday. I have found myself thus entertained. I think Leo does fit, and I'm thankful for it, for those warm qualities you share in the air. That is very kind, Julia. Thank you so, so very much. Merci to you, dear. This next one's from Ruth Asare. Ruth has shared with us a letter from her daughter's African journal from 1996. Her daughter's still in Africa, apparently. This is from Sunday, July 7th, 1996. African Journal Letters for Cephla. Or is that Cephia? Cephla. It is a beautiful, clear, hot day with a gentle breeze. Your plane left right on time at 9:40 a.m. Reality is not really hit, but the tears are ready to spill over at any time. When I walked into the empty house, I was overpowered by your absence, and I crawled into bed and I cried for a while. And then I found the Richie Havens CD Brent left me, and I listened to it as I began the task of sorting through the living room. It allowed me to see the parallels in our lives and the continuity of life as you go off to Guinea, West Africa, your great adventure in the Peace Corps. So this is something that was written for her daughter by Ruth Asare. Thank you for sharing that, Ruth. Really appreciate it. Here's something from David Wayne Johnson. It says, it's called Asylum. I am a mystic wizard, a lunatic with a license for fun, a master of reality, and a master of none. Where most people curse God with anguish-twisted fists, I sit back and laugh at their folly, and sometimes dress like a lady and call myself Dolly. But oh, the time was not so long ago when the biggest mistake I ever made was taking everything so seriously in this cosmic show, to the point of being deliriously unhappy, like my sweet, dear old pappy, who made quite an impression by being unable to get out of his depression and simply sat around for years waiting to die. Oh no, that fate is not for me, as you will clearly see. The only thing I take seriously now is to have and to make as much fun as possible at this cosmic joke of a world and the people in it, to prepare my next stand-up routine in heaven, where I get the punchline and my true intention to have as much fun as I can before I'm sent back here again. David Wayne Johnson, something from 2026. Thank you, David, very much. Francie Bloomhagen from Whidbey has some advice to share. She said her mother told her when she was a child not to think too much about the universe, for example, where the edge of the universe is, because it would make her go crazy. She has kept that in mind her whole life, and she feels it is good advice. So there you go. Francie, I think I will take that advice as well. Thank you. So from now on, I'm not going to worry too much about the universe. I may worry about this country, but I'm not going to worry about the universe. All right. Judy Robbins shares with us a quote from one of her favorites, Maya Angelou. A good leader sees greatness in other people. You can't be much of a leader if all you see is yourself. Who might we apply that one to? Here's something from Steve Gillard. He is one of the priests. He's the high priest of the Church of Bauvu. And they, through Steve, make a weekly contribution to Wordplay. This has religious content, so cover your head. Seeking God. Were you taught, as I was, that you must seek God, as if our Maker is hiding from us, separated from us by rows of esoteric texts or words that can only be spoken by saints and sages, or visions shown only to those who practice meditation at least an hour every day? To those who embrace such disciplines, I tip my faded baseball cap. But what if each of the facets of our Maker, divine alter egos, But what if we are each facets of our Maker, divine alter egos without exception? What if we are always at the heart of an embrace, closing in around us with endless warmth and a grasp of laughter? At the notion we must seek the love that finds us in every endless moment. Once I imagined the Maker was jealous of the music I was listening to, my heart dancing. I swear I heard the Maker say, "Just think of me as that drummer, because I am." Well, Steve, I stumbled through that one, but I did get it. I got it done. Here's one from Brian Grad. Brian submitted this quite some time ago. Brian, I hope you're out there. Didn't get to it for a long time. I lost it. It is found now. It's called The Last Orca. Pearls of water fell from the paddle as the boat drew nearer from the shore, further from the shore. The old man's eye smiled as he watched the black fin slice towards him. By way of greeting, the whale smacked the water with its flukes as the man did the same with his paddle. "Ho, old friend, I see you two have lived another winter. The waters have been good to us." As they glided through the silence, his water brother led him to the salmon, and his heart swelled with gratitude, for he knew that they would both feast well that day. Though the people were strong, they could not endure the parade of white sheets plastered against the sky. Those who walked upon the sea came for the pelts, leaving disease, death, and broken spirits, caring little for the beauty around them, and fearing the raw, untamed nature. They set about the business of trying to conquer it. It was then the black fish who knew the covenant was broken. From that time forward, the whales learned that they were no longer masters of their realm. Each generation was living through changes brought on by the growing power of man and his never-ending assault upon the earth. They began to experience the consequences of our behavior as we dirtied the waters, competed for their food, and drowned their voices so that we could not hunt together. Yet as they suffered, they were not bound by enmity. And as the first people also suffered, they remembered the shadows on the water and drew strength to live another day. Now the tale is almost told of a time when the blackfish roamed the Salish Sea, ranging free in pursuit of the Chinook. Though too many of us were indifferent and apart from them, they never changed their ways, and more's the pity that, as we failed to see this, we could not understand that connection. We have set ourselves aside from the natural order of things, and in time, we will mean less than a gnat. For on that day, one finds another carcass washed ashore, and they will finally be free of us. The recognition of that finality will draw us nearer to our own demise as we gaze upon the last orca. So that is The Last Orca from Brian Grad. This next one is called 6 o'clock Start. It's from one of our regular contributors, Wallace Fries. 6 o'clock start, the boss said. I got to the loading dock by 5:30 to unload my tools, go find parking, and hustle everything up to the 15th floor. E-Man was there as usual, parked in the alley, leaning on his fender, smoking a cigarette. Jim's last name was Escherman or something like that. And since we already had a Jim on the crew, Pete dabbed him E-Man, and it stuck. We watched the garbage man jockey his truck back and forth to hook up the dumpster. E-Man asked, "Is it me or do these drivers get younger and dumber every year?" The garbage man forked the dumpster and tipped it into the truck, showering the early morning brick alley with rats and piss. God knows what else. We finally got our rigs backed in and unloaded. The boss said we'd be setting door jams, and so I brought my 6 foot level. E-Man grunted in approval, the only positive response I ever got from him in the 4 years we worked together. Before he retired, and I left for greener pastures. The dock manager and his little fiefdom took my ID in exchange for an elevator keycard, and we found our floor and the door frames and drawings. E-Man was on the phone immediately, bitching out some poor guy at the shop for not bringing us any sawhorses and 8 foot ladders when 6 would do. Everything was an opportunity to complain for E-Man. After we got organized and borrowed the keycard to go have a smoke, I told him, "Those things will kill you," and he laughed and he said he'd outlived a lot of things that were going to kill him. From our perch, we could see the cars clogging up the freeway, so we skipped lunch to get out early. E-Man said he'd rather be sitting in Harvey's Tavern than sitting in the traffic, and he'd see me in the morning. "Okay," I said, "another day, another dollar." "Nah," he said, "different day. Same BS." It's from Wallace Fries. Thank you, Wallace. It's called 6 o'clock Start. Derek Ferenzi sent us one last week that we didn't get to. It's called Untamable Waves. Clouds bent to the will of the wind, and the ocean is pulled to and fro by the weight of the moon, but always at the edges the sea crashes. Even the spin of the earth plays a part, variable upon variable, rising or skimming, crashing or rippling, always breaking into bubbles, into air, into breath, always expressing outward, whether in whispers or roars, unseen released ions sing their energy to free you too. Tune your breath to sing along. Sing for the plunge and the crash. Sing for the beach and the bum. Sing for the freedom to heal, to return to the self rolling back, and to keep breathing out in song. That's Untamable Waves by Derek Ferenzi. Thanks so much, Derek. I'm going to finish with three small, short ones from Richard Coletta. One from last week called A Poem for Lovers. From scratch, I would make a big house for you. A big, a whole batch of muffins, not just a few. I would fight a wild boar for you. I would give my life for you. How could I do any more for you? I would go to the store for you. What, you just want some chocolate ice cream? Oh, okay, no biggie. Be right back. Well, that was a poem for lovers by Richard. This is a poem for me. It's called Short Hairs. All of my friends are bald, if that's even what it's called. I've also heard streamlined or chrome-domed, when no brushes or combs are even owned. Bald are some DJs and friends in high places, a few cartoon villains of various races. Black bald is beautiful, a sight to behold, and even some babies who aren't very old. Captains of starships and kings of Siam, even sailors who say I am what I am. The Irish say rub a bald head for good luck, but you might as well wish to get hit by a truck. So that was Richard Galletta with Short Hairs. And here's one, Art Appreciation. My hair is frightening, my face is a mess. My eyes are askew, I'm under duress. I'm certain the last time I brushed through my hair, if memory serves, that part wasn't there. Am I smiling insanely? Am I missing an ear? My nose is too flat, and I'm starting to fear that my mirror's reflection as I stand here in primp. Oh, hell, she moved the Picasso, and I'm just a big simp. So that was Art Appreciation by Richard. A couple of others have come in, so let me see what they are. No, I'm going to just connect with these folks off air because I don't have time for any more today. But I want to sincerely, sincerely thank everybody for making their contributions to this show. Makes it so much better. Thank you.

That was Trombone Shorty with "If You Care." I think I'm pronouncing that correctly. Pardon my French, as they say. And before that, Celia Cruz, "Reina Rumba." And that's the end of the Midlife Crisis Dance Party. Good thing I'm about to collapse, so I want to thank you so much for listening. Thank you for supporting KPDZ so we can do this. And thank you especially to those who contribute to the show with their written works. It means a lot to me that you take the time to do that. Thank you so very much. So, there's a good evening of broadcasting ahead on KPTZ ahead, or you can go down to the dock and rock out. Whatever you're going to do, you can take KPTZ with us to the extent you can, and if not, you get back home, tune us back in, because there is music and high hilarity tonight on KPTZ. All right, have a good week. Please be safe. I'll talk to you next week.

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I'm Diane Walker with your local news and commentary for Thursday, August 20th, 2026. The Washington State Growth Management Hearings Board has decided in favor of affordable housing Port Townsend in their appeal against the City of Port Townsend's comprehensive plan. In summary, the board states that the city failed to adopt a housing element, a capital facilities element, and a transportation element in compliance with related laws, and failed to comply with the public participation requirements of the Growth Management Act. The board concludes by stating that the actions and amendments substantially interfere with fulfillment of the laws around citizen participation, and the case has been remanded to the city to take further legislative action. The Port Townsend City Council has voted to approve bike and pedestrian lanes on Sheridan Street between 10th and 15th Streets, a decision supported by survey comments city staff received from residents. While the change will eliminate street parking in the area, comments were positive, mentioning an abundance of bikers and pedestrians. Council also voted to approve an additional full-length bike lane on the east side of San Juan Avenue between Lopez Avenue and Admiralty Avenue. City staff received mixed feedback regarding that bike lane, with some lamenting the potential loss of street parking, while others advocated for improved biker safety. On Monroe Street, the council voted to retain uphill street parking between Lawrence and Blaine Streets rather than add a bike lane. But when staff proposed making the portion of southbound Sheridan Street that intersects with Sims Way a right-turn-only lane, nearby residents objected, worrying that traffic would be diverted to the narrower streets on which they live. Unable to make a left turn, cars might turn right onto Sims Way and then cut back through Grant, Third, or Cleveland Streets to get to town. After hearing numerous objections from concerned residents, with many saying they weren't given enough notice about the potential change, council elected to postpone discussion of that intersection until next Monday night. Washington's Governor Bob Ferguson was in town last weekend for the 10th anniversary gala for Bayside Housing and Services, which offers transitional and permanent housing as well as job training, meals, and medical services. Ferguson praised the organization's work and emphasized that housing issues are a top priority for the state government. Bayside Executive Director Gary Keister noted, however, that while Bayside has made significant progress, the need for housing is reaching emergency levels. The number of names on Bayside's wait list for housing currently hovers around 200, double what it was last winter. And with Jefferson County residents being older than residents of other Washington counties, Keister said he's particularly concerned about the availability of affordable housing for seniors in the coming years. Still, he remains hopeful about tackling the housing crisis in a small county like Jefferson. It just takes collaboration. Ferguson agrees and signed an executive order last December to begin the process of creating a new cabinet-level Department of Housing. Goals for the new department include unifying various state and local efforts to create affordable housing, increasing the housing supply, and protecting natural or cultural resources that could be threatened by development. A task force convened to come up with recommendations for the department is set to release a report by November 15th. According to the Port Townsend Leader, the new owner of the Uptown Theater on Lawrence Street plans to restore and revive the landmark building. New owner Stuart Wilson reports that despite its exterior, the building is in amazing shape, its upstairs and original wood floors in immaculate condition. Once restoration is complete, including repairs to the back wall and weatherproofing, he intends to reopen the historic building as a gathering place for live music, dances, and local events. And finally, a new covered bike shelter is being installed in downtown Port Townsend this week to be erected just outside the Cotton Building. A ribbon-cutting ceremony will take place just